antiquity. Free love Zoroastrians, farming pirates, and ancient uprisings. And in it, he goes back to the age of empires, to ancient Greece and Rome and elsewhere, to reveal how various communities broke away and then reconfigured the way political power was exercised to create a more equitable society. And like the most powerful kinds of history writing, the book reflects and

Now here's your weather forecast for Ottawa. Environment Canada has issued a frost advisory at the yellow or lowest level as temperatures begin to drop. Clear skies tonight. It's going down to a low of zero with patchy frost. Tomorrow, sunny. The high 19 degrees. The UV index will be high. Clear skies at night with a low of 7. For the weekend on Saturday, it's cloudy, high 18. Showers come in on Saturday night with a low of 9 degrees.

0: is the rate of return.
1: And so what do you think the rate of return is going to be?
0: It's hard to tell right now because, you know, some of the games, you know, Toronto, we only have six. Vancouver's got seven. So anytime a number gets thrown out, you know that number is not the number. It's going to exceed that.
1: You think taxpayers will be on the hook for more than $1 billion?
0: I think so in the end, yeah. Because, you know, they're talking paramedics now. They're talking security.

It's as star-studded and colorful as any major fashion event, but in London, England this week, the beauty is not on the runway. It's sticking out of the ground. The Chelsea Flower Show, hosted

0: and caring for the outbreak at the same time. It's a double workload.
1: What kind of oddity is it for locals to be essentially last on the news agenda in the globe, and suddenly they're the focus of the globe, arrival of professionals in spacesuits?
0: That's a part of the mistrust I was telling you about. You show up there and tell them there's a huge problem and you have to do these things. And they say, but you weren't here a month ago. We were dying then. You know, it was of things like measles.

0: we would call aristocrats, would call it that, right? So aristocracy, both in that sense of a social class, but also as a sort of political regime in kind of dialogue with democracy.
1: Whenever we look back at ancient civilizations, we tend to marvel at some of the same things, don't we? We admire their buildings and their statues and their art and their thought and philosophy and literature. But in a way, your book is actually about the failure

0: has already been sanctioned by Canada and that dignity and the protection of civilians must be upheld. Canada's Minister of Foreign Affairs has
1: directed my officials to summon the Israeli ambassador regarding the mistreatment of civilians aboard the flotilla,
0: to demand assurances regarding the safety and security of Canadians involved. That was like pretty much a summary of that statement. Does

0: Good morning. I'm Rebecca Zandbergen. You're listening to Ottawa Morning. It is Friday, May 22nd. Right now in the city, it is mainly clear, and we're sitting at just 2 degrees right now, but a beautiful day ahead with lots of sunshine, 19 degrees down to 5 degrees tonight. Saturday, 21 degrees and sunny, and showers on Sunday, it says now, that's the marathon day, 14 degrees is the high on Sunday. David Giroux joins me now from the CBC Ottawa Newsroom. Good morning.
1: Good morning, Rebecca. A 23-year-old man from Ottawa is facing criminal charges in relation to a botnet that infected

0: detected over 1 million devices worldwide. The Ontario Provincial Police were part of an international investigation that included the RCMP, the FBI, and the Federal Criminal Police in Germany. He's accused of operating the Kim Wolf distributed denial of service botnet. These networks consist of remotely controlled devices used for malicious purposes, and cyber criminals pay for access. The United States Attorney's Office wrote that the botnet targeted tech like digital photo frames and web cameras. Officers searched an Ottawa home in March, seizing multiple electronic devices. And then yesterday, Jacob Butler, whom police say is known online as Dort, was arrested and charged. He's set to appear in court on Tuesday. Police in the Outaouais say an Ottawa cyclist is dead after a collision with a school bus in Chelsea. Police say they got a call around 3:30 yesterday afternoon to the intersection of Route 105 and Chemin du Pont Alonzo. The cyclist had been attempting to cross Route 105 when he was hit by the bus, which was traveling northbound. Police say the deceased is a 36-year-old man. The bus was carrying several students at the time. None were injured in that collision. Ottawa police are putting up signs to let people know where someone was caught driving while impaired. The signs say impaired driver caught here, and at least 20 have been posted over the first week of the campaign. The signs have been used in other places across Canada, including in Fredericton and Saskatoon. Police hope those signs work as a deterrent. Ottawa police have 80 signs, but with at least a quarter of those put up in just over a week, there's concern they're going to run out before that campaign is over. Ottawa paramedics say they're going to be ready for anything as Ottawa Race Weekend and the Great Glebe Garage Sale pack streets this weekend. Deputy Chief Greg Furlong says first responders have been working for months. They've been playing out different scenarios, finding the best ways to respond in tricky situations. Furlong says they'll have two specially outfitted vehicles to help with that work.
1: We've converted the Bobcat into essentially a miniature paramedic unit. That in the back, there's a full stretcher and all the equipment, and it just allows us to get through crowds or access patients that are inaccessible sometimes by road, or in this case, maybe on the race course, where we don't want to be driving a full-size paramedic unit in that area.
0: Furlong says it's important for paramedics to get the room they need to work, and if you see someone in trouble this weekend, call for help. And Rebecca, a planned broadcast in Gatineau of Game 2 of the series between the Montreal Canadiens and Carolina Hurricanes has now been canceled after the NHL stepped in. Organizers had hoped to show the game in the 4,000-seat Slush Puppy Center. They initially reached out to the French-language broadcaster who had rights to the NHL playoffs, but then the NHL told organizers they couldn't go ahead due to proximity to Ottawa, where the Senators have territorial rights. Wasim Aboutanos is one of the organizers. He says they have no choice but to shut down.
2: There's just no way without NHL and Ottawa Senator saying yes. So we won't fight against that. Again, I just want to be clear about that. We're not here to fight against these organizations. We won't move forward without their go. We were just here for the love of hockey. And if they feel that it's not appropriate for us to organize this type of event, well, we won't move forward.
0: Aboutanos says they managed to sell about 400 tickets before they stopped. The proceeds from those sales would have gone to charity. And all the more news in about half an hour.
3: And by the way, the Montreal Canadiens won that game quite handily, 6-2
0: I was surprised that Doug wasn't dancing when I arrived this morning.
3: He's dancing,
0: I'm sure
3: he'll
0: have something to say.
3: Okay. All right, David, thank you very much for that. Mark Carcasol is host of World Report, and he joins us now as well. Good morning, Mark.
4: Hi, good morning, Rebecca. So coming up on World Report this morning, we'll delve a little deeper into the referendum situation in Alberta. I think we discussed it yesterday, and it was rather confusing at the time. Now, Premier Danielle Smith did an address on television yesterday, and the situation is about as clear as mud at this point. She announced that there would be a question, yes, about separatism on this referendum ballot in October, but it's not necessarily a direct question on whether to secede from Canada. It's basically, as some critics are calling it, a referendum to have a referendum. And speaking of critics, there are a lot of them. Pretty much everyone on every side of this, whether they are pro-referendum, anti-referendum, representing First Nations, no one seems particularly happy about what occurred yesterday. So we'll have some reporting from Julia Wong on that. And then, of course, I'm not sure if you got the chance to stay up late to watch it, given the hours that you work, Rebecca, but the end of the late show.
3: Oh, yes, yes.

0: Yeah, I didn't get a chance to either. I basically have listened to it through clips. Mm-hmm. But certainly the end of an era, 33 years being the late night staple, the past 11 years with Stephen Colbert at the helm. Yesterday's show, a bit of an extended goodbye, packed with surprise appearances, lots of star power. Surprisingly, though, given all the rumors about its demise, zero mention of U.S. President Donald Trump throughout the show.
1: Huh, interesting.
0: Yeah. So Chris Reyes will bring us up to speed on how the show went down. And for anyone who's up early this morning and couldn't stay up late last night to watch it, we'll give you a feel for what you missed.
1: Okay, Mark, sounds great. Thanks for this.
0: Thanks, Rebecca.
1: That's Mark Carcasol. He's hosting World Report today, and it's 5:36, and we're going to check in with Megan Reed and the Business Digest.
2: The CRTC, the Canadian Radio, Television and Telecommunications Commission, has finalized its Online Streaming Act. It sets out the rules for online streamers around Canadian content. 3 years in the making, the new guidelines require companies to promote Canadian and Indigenous content, make it easily identifiable, and contribute 15% of their Canadian revenue to support domestic programming. That's higher than the 5% baseline announced 2 years ago. The new rules apply to streamers and broadcasters with at least $25 million in annual Canadian broadcasting revenue. In other acronyms, the CPP, the Canadian Pension Plan, reported a return of 7.8% for its 2026 fiscal year, boosting its new assets to just under $8 billion. And while that sounds like a large number, the results did fall short of its benchmark portfolio, which had a return of 13% in the same time period. John Zechner, a money manager and chairman of Jay Zechner Associates, was not impressed.
3: I can't give it a good grade, that's for sure. I give it quite a poor grade. If I had to face a client today, you know, today, if I had my annual quarterly meeting with them and I had to be sitting in front of them and say, yeah, we missed your benchmark by, you know, 5 points last year, over 5 points, and I'm not sure what the 3 and 5 year numbers are or whatever, I'd be sitting there sort of thinking, okay, are we still going to have this fund after the meeting's over? I've been through enough of those pension meetings over the years and lots of times, yeah.
2: Zechner lays part of the blame on the fund's diversification out of Canada, which wasn't helped by our loonie as it rallied heavily against the U.S. greenback. Turning to tech, NVIDIA blew the barn doors off its second quarter earnings earlier this week. It was seen as a major test for artificial intelligence, and it passed decisively, beating on profit and revenue, increasing its quarterly dividend to 25 cents, with data center revenue nearly doubling. Tech analyst Ritesh Kotek says that the results show us that NVIDIA is going to continue to grow. As for the future, Kotek says it's clearly AI and data centers.
4: Not so much the LLM, the large language models, but the tools, the infrastructure that powers it. And that's the space that NVIDIA has been playing in, making these chips that are absolutely essential for the AI space. And these numbers just goes to show us that there's a lot of hope when it comes to building out the infrastructure. It's forecasted that we're going to see more data centers, not less. And NVIDIA is clearly on the top of the food chain when it comes to building out these chips.
2: Despite the impressive showing, NVIDIA's results garnered a muted reaction from Wall Street, falling over 1.5% yesterday. And finally, it's the end of an era for Schlitz Premium. Pabst Brewing, which brews the iconic beer, Schlitz, the one known for making Milwaukee famous, will brew its final 80-barrel batch this weekend, after more than 175 years in the business. Pabst says that it's making the move due to increasing costs on everything from shipping to ingredients. The company adds that the farewell batch will be using a composite recipe built from brewing logs dating back to 1948. How's that for a last call? For CBC Radio, I'm Megan Reed.
1: Thanks very much, Megan. And for more business news, you can go to our website, cbc.ca/business. It's at 20 minutes now before 6 o'clock, and you're listening to Ottawa Morning here on CBC Radio 1. It is that time of year again. Tick season has arrived. Ontario has one of the highest rates of Lyme disease in the country, and Ottawa is a hot spot. But researchers from the University of Ottawa have been working on a solution to keep those biting bugs at bay, at least when you're close to home or on a local trail. Katarina Ost is one of the researchers who worked on this study at UOttawa, and she was my guest yesterday on the show, and here is our conversation.
5: Good morning. Hi.
1: Tell us the solution or maybe the deterrent you're currently testing for ticks.
5: Yeah, so the study that we did used the Ottawa Greenbelt.

0: a few sites throughout there as a testing place. And we placed wood chips along each side of the trails that we were looking at and compared it to parts of the trail where we did not do that, and found that the wood chips were fairly successful in reducing the number of ticks we found on those segments by about half. And so, then when we treated them with an acaricide, which is similar to an insecticide, but a little bit more specific to ticks, it reduced it by about 99%.
1: Wow. Okay. And so let's go first just to the wood chips on their own. What do we know what it is about wood chips that would deter the ticks in the first place?
0: Right. So they could be functioning in a few different ways. So first of all, you put wood chips in your yard to bring down the weeds and stuff. So you're reducing the amount of vegetation right next to the trail that they can climb up on, which is called questing. And that's when they stick their little arms out and grab onto hikers and dogs and other animals that are passing by. So they don't have as much material to quest on, but also we think that they don't like walking across the surface itself. So they're less able to migrate into the trail itself and like crawl up your shoe.
1: And the insecticide, I suppose, was not super surprising, right? You know that they would be deterred by that.
0: Right. I think the thing that was interesting about that is this was a slightly new way of applying it. So since we were applying it to the wood chips themselves and not the surrounding environment, it was kind of our attempt to make it maybe a little bit more friendly to the birds and the bees and the bugs.
1: Right. And for the wood chips, did you have a theory and you thought you would check it out? Or how did you know to sort of test it in this way?
0: So we've done a pilot study previously. The lab that I work with has been working with the NCC for a few years now. So this was one of the things that we did. Also, aside from the pilot study, there's been quite a lot of ash trees having to be removed because of the emerald ash borer, which is an insect that's doing a lot of damage to them. So there's just a lot of wood chips that we could try this out with that helped divert some of that land waste, which was a very cool benefit.
1: And did it matter what kind of wood chip?
0: No. So in this scenario, it seemed to be quite effective. It's not purely ash chips. There might be some added benefit for a short period of time into using cedar, but that's mostly been tested in a laboratory setting. So we haven't really tested that with, you know, the rain and the sunshine and stuff to see how it holds up.
1: Is there concern at all that if you're putting insecticide on the wood chips, that that's concerning to, I don't know, the dogs who are on the path maybe?
0: No. So deltamethrin, which is the acaricide in particular that we used, has one nice property is that it adheres pretty well to that layer that you spray it on. So once it's down and dry, it doesn't move much. It doesn't leach into the groundwater and it doesn't really rub off on very much.
1: Mm-hmm. How bad is the outlook for ticks in our region this year?
0: It's really hard to say at this point. It could be a big season for ticks, and we are seeing more reports on this platform called eTick that we use to, people can report when they find ticks on themselves or their dogs, and in field sampling as well. And there's definitely more reports of abundance and encounters coming out of the United States, which could signal what may happen in the coming weeks. But it really is too early to say. It really has a lot to do with the weather. So if it's really, really dry and hot, for example, there might be a little less activity because ticks need some element of humidity. If it's warm and humid, there may be more activity present in the city. So it really kind of, it could be a big season, but it's kind of hard to predict, unfortunately.
1: In general, though, the number of cases has been rising. Is that because of the warming climate?
0: Yeah, it's a variety of factors, warming climate, different land use patterns. So the more that we're kind of encroaching into these woodlands that where ticks like to live, that has a lot to do with it as well. So yeah, definitely a combination of factors.
1: And remind me, what percentage of the ticks that carry Lyme disease? Like, do they all have it these days, or how many of them are infected? I feel as though we're so worried, but I'm just trying to get a sense of the risk.
0: So it definitely ranges dependent on where you are. There's, but in the highest density site that we worked in for this study, it was around 30%. So yeah, well, like one in three ticks. And those nymph ticks that are out in early summers are the ones that are really, really hard to find. So those ones are kind of the highest risk for transmitting the bacteria that causes Lyme disease to look out for.
1: Yeah, it is super concerning. So if you're finding that there is success in laying down wood chips,

0: what, and you're working with the NCC, are we going to see more wood chips out and about, or is this still in the pilot phase?
1: Well, so we did learn a few valuable lessons from this. So you definitely need a certain type of trail. So those really wide, high use trails with high tick density are pretty suitable options for rolling this out in a slightly larger scale. But we are working with the NCC and continue to work with them to create more of a customized menu depending on what their trails look like. So what are our other options where it might not be possible to get the machinery in to get these wood chips placed down without a wheelbarrow and a lot of work. Hopefully we can kind of test in the future years where this is possible to do and how scalable it is would be a great next step.
0: And as someone who studies ticks and how to avoid them, how do you go forward in your day and out in the woods to feel safe?
1: Yeah, I think the one thing that I recommend that everyone do, oddly, is go online and find videos of ticks crawling if you've never seen them before. They have a really distinctive movement pattern. I find that really helpful. So I definitely am very vigilant about my tick checks, especially since I'm working in the field actively looking for them. I'm definitely, you know, love the pants and socks. I put on my DEET when I am going out for nature walks. And I check my dogs when they come back in because they do tend to bring quite a few in, even in my little suburb neighborhood near a woodland area. Yeah.
0: Okay. Good advice. Katarina, thank you very much for this. Really interesting.
1: Great. Thank you so much.
0: Katarina Ost has a PhD from the School of Epidemiology and Public Health at the University of Ottawa. She was one of the authors on this study.

0: 5:48 and you're listening to Ottawa Morning here on CBC Radio 1. We're at 91.5 FM and you can stream us in your CBC News app as well. As the world's best soccer players prepare for the FIFA World Cup, Canada's youngest scientists are getting ready for a grand tournament of their own. The Canada-wide Science Fair kicks off this weekend in Edmonton, drawing in hundreds of students and their projects from across the country. The CBC's Manjula Selvaraja speaks to a few about the problems they're trying to solve with science and technology.
1: Growing up, I often helped my aunties care for their children. Ojibwe used Dikinaganan to carry babies for thousands of years.
2: That's a Historica Canada piece talking about Olivia Poole, the Ojibwe woman who invented the jolly jumper.
1: When I had my own children, I needed something like a Dikinagan, something that worked inside my home.
2: It's one of many innovations to come out of Canada. There's the cardiac pacemaker, goaltender mask, the snowblower, of course, pizza pops. The list goes on. There's a common thread in the stories behind these discoveries, a desire to fix a problem. That spirit of innovation will be on full blast this weekend in Edmonton. More than 300 students from across the country will showcase their ideas to thousands of visitors at the Canada-wide Science Fair. Claire Couture is back again this year.
3: The event is so much more than just a STEM competition. Like, there's fun activities you get to do, and you get to make so many amazing friends.
2: Couture is a grade 9 student at the Fernie Academy in Fernie, BC. Inspired by volunteering at a local care home, she built a teddy bear to help people living with dementia.
3: I learned that non-pharmacological interventions, so treatment techniques that don't involve the use of drugs, have become increasingly used in recent years. Tactile stimulation, aromatherapy, reminiscence therapy, and multisensory stimulation.
2: It's called the Remem Bear, a teddy bear she sewed together, incorporating some of these tactics.
3: Bunch of different types of materials as a form of tactile stimulation. A heartbeat, a voice recording device for loved ones to put personalized messages. A removable aromatherapy pouch.
2: And other features. She says she'd love to make more and donate them to the local care home. Meanwhile, Wesley Goodrich from Guelph, Ontario, has been thinking about food waste after seeing a display at a food and agriculture nonprofit he once visited.
4: I learned that 52% of Canadians actually throw away dairy products before the best before date. And so

0: that made me wonder if there was a way to test if milk is actually spoiled or still safe to drink.
1: He's a grade 7 student at Aberfoyle Public School. If you brought him a glass of milk for testing, he would first swab it, then use a handheld device called a luminator to read the swab. Goodridge will then enter the reading in a custom AI he trained, which tells you if your milk is off or still good.
0: While I was doing my experiment, there were many times where I tested milk when it was past the best before date, and it was still saying it was safe to drink. Because the best before date, it has to do with the quality of the product, nothing to do with the safety of the product. So that means that even if the milk is past the best before date, it can still be safe to drink.
1: He says his custom GPT also provides advice on what to do with the milk that you have once you've tested it. Grace Cafara and Danica Battenfelder want to draw attention to a problem at a place near and dear to them, declining water levels at Gull Lake, Alberta. They are both grade 7 students at Glendale Sciences and Technology School in Red Deer. Here's Danica Battenfelder.
2: My dad has a boat that we used to take out there a lot, except we can't anymore because of how shallow the lake is getting. It's a risk. So it's really sad to see all that's been happening surrounding the lake itself.
1: Grace Cafara talks about a beach she used to visit at the lake.
3: There's this floating dock out there. We used to be able to swim out there, but now we walk out there. I was just very curious why this was happening.
1: She says it's affecting local ecosystems.
3: Now, some of the shorebirds are losing their habitats because of the lack of water around, or some of the fish are losing their habitats as well.
1: Battenfelder talks about the causes they found through their research.
2: So it's a mix of the changing weather cycles and the lack of rain and just stable water and inflow coming into the lake.
1: They'll have photos on their display at the fair showing the difference between what it used to look like then and what they see now. It points to a common thread running through these three projects, a desire to fix problems these young scientists see firsthand in their own lives and communities. For those looking for inspiration to do the same, the Canada-wide Science Fair kicks off online or in person in Edmonton this weekend. I'm Manjula Salvaraja for CBC Radio.

0: That's Kate Bush with Running Up That Hill, and you may be running up that hill with showers on Sunday. Right now, it looks like the day will be mostly overcast showers, but the thing that is good about it is that it's not going to be too warm, and if you're a runner, you'll probably appreciate that the high is 14 degrees, and we've got lots of good running stories coming up for you on today's show as the city gets ready for Ottawa Race Weekend, so stay tuned for all of that. And right now in the city, it's mainly clear, and 2 degrees are high today under sunny skies, 19. And on Saturday, it's a beautiful day, 21 degrees. I think the 10Kers go out on Saturday and the 5Kers, so a sunny day for you. Right now, we're going to check in with David Giroux, who's got a look at news headlines. Good morning.
1: Good morning. A 23-year-old man from Ottawa is facing criminal charges in relation to a botnet that infected over a million devices worldwide. He's accused of operating the Kim Wolf distributed denial-of-service botnet. These networks consist of remotely controlled devices used for malicious purposes, and cyber criminals pay for access. An Ottawa cyclist is dead after a collision with a school bus in Chelsea. That cyclist had been attempting to cross Route 105 when he was hit by the bus. Police say the deceased is a 36-year-old man. The bus was carrying several students at the time, though none were injured in the collision. And Ottawa police are putting up signs to let people know where someone was caught driving while impaired, all part of a new campaign they have going on right now. We'll hear more about that in half an hour.
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5: This is World Report. Good morning, I'm Mark Carcasol.
6: Alberta's future will be decided by Albertans, not the courts.
5: That's Alberta Premier Danielle Smith. She's facing a fierce backlash from all sides of the unity debate. In a televised address last night, Smith announced she is putting a question about separation on October's referendum ballot in Alberta, but her new question is not a direct vote on whether to leave Canada. Simply asks if the province should start a legal process to hold a vote later on. Former MLA Thomas Lukaszczyk calls it a confusing failure of leadership.
7: First, we're going to hold a referendum if

0: partly clear and 2 degrees. We've got a high today of 19 degrees. Lots of sunshine today and tomorrow. We're looking at temperatures on Saturday of 21 degrees, but I'm afraid it is kind of overcast and we've got showers in the forecast for Sunday. That's the big race day. Thousands of people running. 14 degrees though, so nice and cool for that run. Monday, 21 degrees. David Giroux joins us now with a look at news headlines. Good morning.
1: Good morning. An international effort to take down a far-reaching cybercrime operation has led to the arrest of an Ottawa man who now faces charges in both Canada and the U.S. 23-year-old Jacob Butler is accused of helping to develop and operate a botnet that is responsible for hacking millions of devices and servers worldwide. Nathan Fung will have all the details for us at the bottom of the clock. And the Ottawa Police Service is rolling out a new campaign that uses signs to let drivers know where others have been caught for impaired driving. Kimberly Molina will have more on that story in my full newscast at 6:30.
0: Okay, David, thank you very much for that. And Doug is in as well to talk traffic this morning. Good morning, Doug.
2: Good morning. Well, it normally wouldn't be problematic out there in the major routes at all, but there is some issues there downtown. The westbound 417 is very slow from Nicholas into around, well, just like where, you know, the Lion Ramp would be. So just beyond Kent, beyond Bronson. It looks like there's a lot of police cruisers out on the highway. And I think what's going on actually is it looks like they're removing the graffiti and stuff off the sound barricade walls there, but there may be some other stuff going on as well. It's very, very slow on the 417. If you use Google Maps to get around, it's going to tell you that they're going to have this reopened by 9 o'clock. I would imagine probably sooner than that, but right now it's still lane reductions and partial closure of the 417 westbound right in downtown Ottawa, Bronson. So this is going to be a whole weekend of road closures and badness and goodness and fun and difficulty getting around. And you know, it's just one of those weekends. But right now, that's still the issue I'm seeing, right? And there wouldn't be any if it wasn't for that problem on the westbound 417 right downtown. I'm back with more in about 15 minutes.
0: Okay, Doug, thanks very much. It is 13 minutes now past 6 o'clock. Foreign Affairs Minister Anita Anand is in Sweden today for a NATO meeting, and the focus is on Ukraine and boosting European defense. Canada's role in NATO is expanding in Europe as the United States scales back its presence on the continent. So for more on all of this, we're joined by Colin Robertson. He's a former Canadian diplomat and a fellow at the Canadian Global Affairs Institute. Good morning.
3: Good to be with you, Rebecca.
0: Tell us what's happening at this meeting in Sweden.
3: Well, you'll see the NATO foreign ministers recommit to support for Ukraine. Ukraine, of course, needs both financing to keep the lights on, and it needs arms to continue to battle the Russian invaders. And so that will be the main objective. They'll probably also talk about what's going on in the Straits of Hormuz, because Marco Rubio will be there, and he will tell the allies that the United States expects more from them, both in terms of burden sharing in NATO, but also they would like them to be involved in what the Americans are trying to do to keep the Straits of Hormuz at some point open again.
0: Mm-hmm. As you said, the United States is a little bit angry that NATO hasn't been really doing more in the Strait of Hormuz, and we are seeing the U.S. pull out in many ways of NATO, not pulling out, but retracting of what they've been doing so far. And how is Canada or other countries expected to fill that gap now?
3: Well, that's exactly it. That the rest of the alliance has got to be spending more money. Canada, as we know, has reached 2% of spending in GDP this year, and is committed to reach 3.5% by 2033, and another 1.5% on infrastructure that can be also used for defense. Other countries are in a similar position, especially as you get closer to the frontier with Russia. Countries like Poland and the Baltic states and Finland, Sweden, are all moving to reach that 5% target. So that will be one of the points of discussion. And it's happening. The Germans have made major investments in on their industrial base. So you'll start to see arms being produced produced in Europe for use in Europe and European defense.
0: What are some of the concerns we're hearing about protecting NATO's eastern flank, those countries that sort of provide access to Russia?
3: Well, the concerns there, as we've just been reporting in recent days, these are errant Ukrainian drones that have been redirected by Russian electronic warfare, landing in places like Latvia, and that's caused challenges for their government there. And so trying to manage that, or trying to manage the

the Baltic Sea and protecting the cables. There's much more now attention to what we would call hybrid warfare, probably sabotage by Russian operatives and disinformation designed to discredit NATO and the European Union. And of course, the troops that NATO has put in there, including Canadians, we of course lead the brigade in Latvia, and the Russians

0: countries there on how better to support Ukraine?
1: Well, I think once again, you're going to see a series of commitments about what we're all doing and that what more can be provided. They're reaching basically the NATO readiness targets, which were not there yet, but the new investments are going to make a difference. But there is a difference between the countries closest to the frontier with Russia and those further along the Mediterranean, for example, who, like Spain, the Americans have been particularly critical, feeling that the Spanish haven't done their part to either reach the 2% target or, in the case of American involvement in Iran, providing bases for the Americans to land at as part of their NATO commitment.
0: What do you expect to hear from U.S. Secretary of State Marco Rubio? He is going to be in Sweden, and will it be a lot of bluster about how NATO is not doing enough?
1: Rebecca, I think that's probably it. It'll be a more elegant delivery than perhaps Donald Trump would give, but that, I think, will be the message that you allies have to do more. We are preoccupied elsewhere. The United States has put so much support behind Israel, and they've in the war now with Iran, that they've running low on ammunition, and they've been moving missile defense systems, for example, from the Indo-Pacific, which they would argue is their primary place to be focusing on. Although we'll wait and see what happens following the recent meeting between Mr. Xi and President Trump, that at least seems to have stabilized that relationship, which is important. But certainly the main message from Mr. Rubio is going to be you allies have got to do more.
0: One thing that is happening is that Ottawa is putting forward Canada's Chief of Defence, Jenny Kerrigan, forward as NATO's new top military advisor. What do we know about her background?
1: Well, she's a professional soldier, mother of, I think, four, got children in the forces as well, and she's the first woman to become Chief of Defence Staff in Canada. She's widely respected and, I think, a highly credible candidate. The government, I don't think, would have announced that they were supporting her candidacy if they weren't fairly confident. She's got a very good shot at taking the job. It's been 20-plus years since the Canadian was chair of the military committee. I think it's underlines that Canada really is back into NATO, where we're reaching them spending targets. I mentioned earlier that 2%, and the Prime Minister is committed to go to the 3.5% and 1.5% for infrastructure. So we'll see what happens, but she certainly would make a strong candidate, and it would be, I think, another signal of Mr. Carney's commitment to internationalism. If a Canadian were to win that position, I think we'll probably be looking to see other to put Canadians in similar positions around the world, as we used to do in an earlier age.
0: Okay, Colin, we'll leave it there. Thank you for this.
1: Thanks, Rebecca.
0: Colin Robertson is a fellow at the Canadian Global Affairs Institute and a former Canadian diplomat.

0: Well, can OC Transpo handle the federal government's plans for return to office? Executives now have to work in the office 5 days a week, and the majority of employees will have to be in the office 4 days a week later this summer. But OC Transpo continues to face a slew of challenges, mechanical problems, and delays. Mayor Mark Sutcliffe gave an update yesterday on the city's readiness to support the higher number of public servants heading into the office.
1: I think it's important to remind everybody that in 2019, federal employees went to the office 5 days a week in Ottawa. Those same employees and some new ones are going back now. Some have retired, some have been replaced, and there are new people. But we've done this before. This is not a new thing. We will be ready. We'll do everything we can to be ready, and we're working with the federal government to make sure we're ready. Look, it's no secret we've had lots of frustrations around public transit. I share the frustrations of our passengers and our customers. But we have more buses on the road now than we've had on the road in years with the arrival of dozens of new electric buses. So we've seen a significant improvement in reliability in the last few weeks. We're hitting our targets for reliability for the first time in a long time. We're getting close to being able to restore full capacity on line one. By the middle of June, it will be double car service with every train. So a lot of improvements are coming in the weeks ahead before the return to office.

0: has its full impact, which we expect will be in September.
1: Mayor Mark Sutcliffe on OC Transpo's ability to handle the upcoming return to office for public servants. And right now in the city, we're at 3 degrees right now in sunny skies. We're looking at a beautiful day ahead, sunshine all day long, and a high of 19 degrees. Well, when you're playing team sports, coordination is key. Players and coaches really need to be on the same page. And as it turns out, that same thinking also applies to organizing amateur sports across the province. Things like making sure all the t-ball teams and hockey leagues are running according to the rules and setting standards for safety or fair access to facilities. But according to a new report, Ontario is not playing that game very well. Kyle Rich is an associate professor of sports management at Brock University in St. Catharines, and he led this research and joins us now. Good morning.
2: Hi, thanks for having me.
1: Kyle, what is Ontario getting wrong?
2: Yeah, you know, one of the key things that we found in speaking with all these organizers is that we have a system that's really fragmented. So the organizations aren't necessarily all working together. We're not all necessarily on the same page implementing the kind of changes that we've expected these organizations to put through. And then they're also not able to share, you know, the things that are going well or the kind of interesting innovations that people are doing. And so unfortunately, we have a situation where they're often competing against each other, not working together. And then we have this kind of haphazard situation where everyone's not on the same page with these things. So that fragmentation is a really, really key piece.
1: So what do you mean that they're not working together to put forward the changes that have been identified? What changes are we talking about?
2: Yeah, so in the last few years, I'm sure it won't be surprising to anyone, have been a kind of rocky or difficult one for sport organizations. So beginning in 2018, we haven't had a clear like strategy or plan for sport in the province. But since then, we've had the pandemic, which obviously had major implications for how people participate in sport, but also how clubs organize themselves. And since then, we've also had Rowan's Law implemented in the province, which is concussion legislation. Mm-hmm. So law around how we're supposed to treat, manage concussions and how players are supposed to be treated as they return to play. We've also had changes to the Ontario Nonprofit Corporations Act, which means changes to governance and how they're supposed to be organized as an organization. And then we saw, you know, recently the Future of Sport Commission. There's been a series of safe sport rules and regulations that have come through as well. And so clubs are being asked to do all of this. PSOs or provincial sport organizations are being asked to do the work of supporting all this implementation, and their funding hasn't changed since 2018. So they're not getting more resources to help that. And so what that means is we're asking them to do more and more with less, and then not really following up on compliance to ensure that it's all happening.
1: Who does provide the oversight for all of that?
2: Yes, we do have provincial sport organizations for each sport, and some of them do a great job of this. I don't want to downplay that, but I think the issue is that we are not really following up to ensure that everyone is doing it as well as each other. We're adding new provincial sport organizations to the mix, and so those resources are going even less far to those different organizations, and so we don't have an overarching body that oversees that the way that some other provinces or most other provinces and territories do.
1: Is that right? So it works better in other provinces?
2: I mean, I think every region has their issues, right? Every region has things they're doing well and things that they would like to see better. But almost all the other provinces and territories have a body that is a general sport body or a multi-sport regional organization. So think of a Sport Nova Scotia, a Sport Manitoba. And that body centrally sits above all of the provincial sport organizations and then supports these things and supports those changes. So when the changes happen, they have someone who develops the resources and builds the capacity and then helps the PSOs implement them and then find its way down to the clubs at the community level.
1: And so if we have this kind of patchwork system, this fragmented system that you've described, what has that meant for the players, the amateur kids who are out there trying to have fun and the coaches who are managing them? Does it mean that their experiences vary across the board, or are they up against it in some way? Like, give us a sense of what you're hearing.
2: Yeah. So again, I don't want to downplay that there are some organizations who do an amazing job, right, and are providing really great programs. But what it means is if you're a person looking for a club to play in or for your kid to play in, you can't really be certain that they're going to be implementing all of those policies and governance codes in the way that we're hoping that they are. So it kind of erodes the trust in the system a little bit if we're not ensuring that

0: clubs are all on the same page and doing the same work. And then there are some kind of bigger, I guess, implications there. So if we're talking about concussion legislation and the rules around concussion, if coaches and organizations aren't using the regulations that are put out there, you know, there is potential for athletes to be really seriously injured or not protected in those kind of situations. So unfortunately, without this kind of work to ensure that we're all complying and playing on the same page, there are some potential really important downstream impacts for players.
1: And so what do you think is the solution to have an overarching body like we see in other provinces and territories?
0: Yeah, I mean, that's one one way we could address it. There, I think broadly we need to build capacity and address this fragmentation. That could exist in different ways. You know, in some regions it exists in the actual government. In others, it exists in a separate organization. No matter what, we need to put some resources into this to ensure that it's happening and that it's working well in the regions, and so that we can make sure that we're complying with all these kind of across the board.
1: And so for families who you have a young person in your life that's in a sport organization and you want to be sure that the organization they're part of is following all of those protocols and for concussions and safe sport, what questions do you ask to ensure that your child's in the best organization?
0: Yeah, you can definitely ask the organizers in the league. They should know, people in clubs should know about these things. They should know about the governance codes. They should know Rowan's Law. They should know safe sport policies like the rule of two and things like this. So definitely ask your clubs. You can also go on your provincial sport organization websites. They will have lots of this information on there to kind of educate people on what that should look like. And then you can bring that to your club. And if maybe they aren't super clear on it, or maybe they're could use a bit of support, there should be resources from provincial sport organizations to kind of support that. And that would be, I think, the best way to integrate that.
1: And what do we lose, do you think, if we don't sort of sort out what you've identified as the problems here?
0: Yeah, you know, I think across the board, when you talk to athletes and coaches, there's really great research out of the Coaching Association of Ontario that, like, people want sport to be fun. They want sport to be safe and inclusive. They want everyone to have a good time participating. And what happens is if we don't address some of these things and make sure everyone's on the same page and doing this the way we want to be doing, we risk losing that, right? And we risk having some negative experiences in kind of one case, negative experiences, and in a more extreme case, really bad experiences. So things like abuse and maltreatment in clubs that we really don't want to see and that we see are a serious issue kind of in provinces and territories across the country. So the other thing we're asking people to do is to go to our website. If you Google Ontario Sport Report, we're the first one that comes up. We've got a form there where you can send a letter to your MPP and let them know that this is important to you and that you want to see some of these changes. And then you can send a letter to your MPP as well as to the Minister of Sport. And hopefully we can get some traction and bigger discussion about this.
1: Okay, Kyle Rich, I appreciate this. Thank you.
0: Thank you so much for having me.
1: Kyle Rich teaches sports management at Brock University. And Doug is back to let us know how things are looking out there on the roads this morning.
2: Well, not great. You know, I mentioned before that you get, it's a closure of the westbound 417 right downtown. So my colleague Mario, who does traffic for Radio Canada, and he was in touch with the MTO about this, and they say it was an early morning multi-vehicle collision. I'm not seeing a whole lot of vehicles there apart from OPP. There is one of those, you know, those protector trucks, those, you know, trucks that, you know, that like a beacon light uses to protect construction workers. So I'm almost concerned that there was, you know, somebody hurt there. But the 417 is closed, and it's going to be closed right through the morning commute right at Bronson. So you have to exit at Catherine and Metcalf and just follow Catherine and Metcalf into Raymond, and that takes you right back onto the highway. But it's going to be slow.
1: Yeah. Okay, Doug, thanks very much for that. The time now is 6:30.
3: This is CBC News. Good morning. It's mainly sunny and 2 degrees. I'm David Giroux, and here's the latest from the CBC Ottawa newsroom. A 23-year-old man from Ottawa is facing criminal charges in Canada and the U.S. in relation to a cybercrime that infected over 1 million devices worldwide. Jacob Butler was arrested and charged earlier this week, and as Nathan Fung reports, authorities say Butler is accused of causing millions in financial losses.
4: The arrest of Jacob Butler comes after an international effort that included Canada, the United States, and Germany. Ontario Provincial Police say that Butler operated a botnet believed to be responsible for what they say are some of the largest cyber attacks recorded to date. The botnets infected millions of electronic devices worldwide, then forced them to participate in the massive attacks on computers and servers located throughout the world, including U.S. Department of Defense IP addresses. The United States Attorney's Office says that these attacks have resulted in financial losses that exceed $1 million for some victims. OPP searched a home in Ottawa in March and seized several electronic devices and arrested and charged Butler on Wednesday. U.S. authorities have also charged Butler. He remains in custody and will appear in court next week. Nathan Fung, CBC News, Ottawa.
5: Police in the Outaouais say an Ottawa cyclist is dead after a collision with a school bus in Chelsea. Police say they got a call around 3:30 yesterday afternoon to the intersection of Route 105 and Chemin du Pont Alonso. The cyclist had been attempting to cross Route 105 when he was hit by the bus, which was traveling northbound. Police say the deceased is a 36-year-old man. The bus was carrying several students at the time, but none were injured in that collision. Emergency crews in Ottawa are planning ahead as two events take over the city this weekend. Between the race weekend and the Great Glebe Garage Sale, streets are set to be jammed. First responders have spent weeks figuring out ways to best navigate crowds during summer events. Greg Furlong is the deputy chief of the Ottawa Paramedic Service.
6: It could be as simple as making sure we have extra amounts of cooling and ice packs and hydration. There's also a field hospital set up at the drill hall, the Cartier drill hall next to City Hall, and we'll simulate, you know, what is their volume of patients that they can see before we have to move people to hospital, and how do we coordinate that response. We do have, like I said, our specialized groups down there, but we also have a full city to continue to respond to on a day-to-day basis.
5: Furlong says the service has also converted two all-terrain bobcats into a kind of miniature paramedic unit, complete with stretcher and other equipment. Ottawa police are taking a new step over the next month, putting up signs where anyone has been pulled over for impaired driving. That includes people pulled over for both drugs and alcohol. It's a new initiative police hope will make people think twice before drinking or taking drugs and driving. Kimberly Molina has more.
7: Impaired driving doesn't discriminate by age, by gender. It doesn't discriminate.
8: Ottawa Police Constable Dana Coburn says they pulled over about 20 impaired drivers in the last week across the city. And they've also put up 20 signs showing the exact place those drivers were caught. The program started just over a week ago, and police say that number is concerning.
7: Even year to date, from January till April, this year comparatively to last year, it's up 22.5%. So what that tells me is that it's increasing, but the reasons behind it, we'll never really know.
8: Steve Sullivan is CEO of MAD Canada. He says people may have seen an increase in the number of impaired drivers since the pandemic.
9: If we look at the, you know, mid-1990s to the early 2020s, we did see, you know, about a 50% reduction in impaired driving deaths related to alcohol impaired driving. There's some movement in that after the pandemic. You know, we saw more substance use, and so I think the numbers went up a little bit, but hopefully they're going to go down.
8: Ottawa police have 80 signs ready to be posted over the next few weeks, but the hope is they won't have to put up anywhere near that number. Kimberly Molina, CBC News, Ottawa.
5: An addictions treatment center says they're increasingly worried about wait times for publicly funded beds and a lack of funding for recovery. Renaissance provides support for those affected by addiction, and its staff say the demand for government-funded treatment has far outpaced capacity and remains severely underfunded compared to other addiction interventions. Kelly Holt is a psychotherapist and an assistant manager at Renaissance.
10: I think we've seen an increased demand for treatment with more complex cases, and people are coming in more often unhoused. And it's really, that's one of the challenges, is finding places for women to go once they're done here. And an increased demand for the Ministry of Health paid programs.
5: The Ministry of Health says it's making record investments in more mental health and wraparound supports, including building 29 homeless and addictions recovery treatment hubs across Ontario, adding 500 addiction recovery beds and 1,200 supportive housing units. And that's your CBC News. Now here's Doug with a look at traffic.
2: Mm-hmm. Well, some issues this morning. If you're headed into downtown Ottawa, and you're coming in from the East End, the westbound 417 is going to be problematic for you. In fact, I would suggest that you try to avoid this. The westbound 417 gets suddenly really slow at around the Vanier Parkway. And I think it's because it's, you know, it's not even 7 o'clock in the morning yet, that it's going to back up probably to the 174 split. So if you're coming in from Orleans, you may want to reconsider your route. What's happening?

0: happened is it looks like, well, according to officials that have spoken to by my colleague Mario, who does traffic for Radio Canada, spoke to the MTO, and they said it was an early morning multi-vehicle collision, sort of right around Bronson. And so they've got the 417 closed there as you're approaching Bronson, which means if you're going downtown or if you want to just go through there and pass the spot where the 417 is closed, you're going to have to exit at Catherine Metcalf. And then, you know, Catherine turns into Raymond, which takes you right back onto the 417. So there's really no turns or anything. You just get right back onto the highway.
1: Mm-hmm. But I just want to say, too, we got a text from someone who suggested that people are getting off at Nicholas.
0: Yeah.
1: Already.
0: And that's what I was going to say, is that the problem with getting off at Nicholas is that Nicholas is stopped from the highway right downtown, and there's been a collision on the ramp to Nicholas.
1: Oh, no.
0: So this is why I was suggesting to people, if you're headed downtown or you're coming in from Orleans or you're heading like to D&D, for example, you're going through downtown Ottawa, I would bypass this section of the 417. I would exit. Well, you can't exit at St. Laurent. You have to exit earlier than that. You can go south on the highway at the Vanier Parkway or north, but I would avoid this section of the 417. I would say west of St. Laurent and then aim to get back on the highway. Well, it's going to be around Parkdale, but that's a busy spot as well. So, you know, you might be better off just to try to avoid it. If you're coming in from Orleans and you're headed downtown, use the Sir George Tancarche Parkway this morning. Use the scenic route. It's a beautiful morning. You'll really enjoy it, and you won't get caught in any traffic because it's going to be like this right through the morning commute. The number that I've seen so far is suggesting around 9 o'clock reopening, but that's...
1: Yeah, it's a mess out there, for sure. Mm-hmm. Okay, Doug, thank you very much for that. It is 6:38, and you're listening to Ottawa Morning. It's sunny and 3 degrees. As he said, it's a beautiful day, at least. 19 degrees is our high. Sunshine all day long, and then we're down to 5 tonight. 21 degrees and sunny on Saturday. Phil DeMont is here now with the business report. Good morning, Phil.
2: Morning, Rebecca.
1: So oil prices on the rise again today. What does this mean for the economy?
2: Well, I mean, obviously short term, you're looking Friday on the overnight. West Texas Intermediate Brent crude up close to 2%. Iran says it will not give up its stockpile of enriched uranium, and that's a sticking point between any peace deal between Iran and the U.S. But more importantly this week, the International Energy Agency said the world's oil supply is heading into the, quote, red zone. That's the point where crude supply dries up, but gasoline demand picks up because of the summer driving season, especially in the U.S. and Europe. So on the weekend, record 39 million Americans expected to hit the roads. It's Memorial Day long weekend down there. Bigger problem, most producing countries can't increase their crude output quickly anymore. That's despite higher prices. Crude up 45% since March, but Canada, the U.S., Russia, among others, they're at peak capacity. You can't just, you know, it's not like a widget plant where you just put on another shift. You just got to be able to put up another plant. You can't do that quickly. Then you got countries in the Middle East, and they've had facilities damaged by these Iranian drone attacks. So there are Saudi Arabia, the UAE, Kuwait. Qatar's damage is so extensive. They were supposed to grow this year, I think it was 4 or 5%. Now the economy is expected to shrink more than 8%. U.S. economy, it'll grow, predicted at the same rate this year that it did last year, but that was actually slower than 2024, and it's expected to slow down under 2% in 2027. So the way I look at it is oil prices right now in the short term are a toilet seat story. The prices are up one day, it's down the next.
1: But I've heard that before. That's great. Okay, continue.
2: There you go. But the signals really are out there that, you know, there's going to be long-term damage. The trouble is we look at pump prices. Oh, they're down today. But you got supply side things, you've got this stuff coursing through the economy. So it's going to be like 6-12 months before any of this gets cleared up.
1: Mm-hmm. Up one day, down the next.
2: Indeed, toilet seat story.
1: Okay. A number of Canadian companies are now pushing Ottawa to limit strikes. What's going on here?
2: Yeah, back in April, the federal department responsible for the Canada's labor market put out a consultation document, wants to update the labor code, and that does that once in a while. But a bunch of employers are using the opportunity to lobby Ottawa to limit the ability of their workers to strike. So we're talking federally regulated industries, railways, airports, seaports, so Canadian National, Air Canada, Rogers, among others, all told about 500,000 workers in these sectors. But because of their nature, Canada's overall economy gets affected by work stoppages in these industries. And they feel burned because there was a series of strikes 2024, 2025 at ports, airports, railways. And so basically they're looking for some sort of quick government intervention if a work stoppage in their sectors could cause long-term damage. And that makes some sense, except one, they already get this type of action from Ottawa generally. So rail strikes.

0: strikes often only last a day or two before Ottawa comes in and orders the strikers back to work. Something in legislation would make the process more formal, but for unions, a rule like this, that the government would intervene in the strikes, it removes a key bargaining provision with employers, because right now they can't say we'll be out, you know, for 3 weeks, because it's written in legislation they can't be. Something else might be going on, at least in my mind. Prime Minister Carney's come under criticism recently because of his industrial carbon pricing plan with Alberta. Basically, environmentalists are wondering whether he's become too willing to bend to industry's wishes. Airlines and railways might be thinking the same thing, so this might be their best chance to weaken the union's bargaining power.
1: Mm-hmm. Okay, this is a story that I can relate to. Now, my Pokemon cards in my house are generally new-ish, but you might want to rummage through your basement if you've got old ones kicking around. Why is that?
0: Yeah, and I think I do, because they're the new Lububu dolls.
1: Ah.
0: Long lineups at stores for the latest card. Mild-mannered adults duking it out to grab a Pikachu or Charizard card. Even reports of some smash-and-grab heists at some stores. Mm-hmm. All for fictional characters from a Japanese animation series from the 90s. But here's the thing. Pokemon's the hottest item in the collectible card market right now. Since 2020... card prices for these things up 1,300%. Big move in the popularity was the release of the video game Pokemon Go 2016. It's the one where people would run around in the real world with their phones capturing characters on their phones. You know, if you went down on Spark Street, there it is there. You know, that kind of game.
1: Uh-huh.
0: Disappeared, but the card market stayed hot. It's now, in my view, entirely speculative. People buying on the hope of reselling quickly for a profit. 2021, a social media influencer bought a rare Pikachu Illustrator card for $5 million. Sold it this year for $16 million. I don't know where you got the $5 million in the first place, but you can shake your head at the silliness. But yeah, I'm going home and racing down to the basement to try to find my son's old Pokemon cards because he had a whack of them.
1: Yeah, and so both old and new Pokemon cards are valuable. It's not just the old ones or just the new ones. It's all of them.
0: Yeah, apparently it's all of them. The question becomes is whether, you know, like some of mine are probably like dog pee damaged, so I'm not sure I can resell those for a lot of money.
1: All right, you do your best and see how many millions you make there, Phil. You let me know.
0: Thanks, Rebecca.
1: Okay, that's Phil DeMont with the business news.

0: looking back.
1: That's Toronto's The Darcys with Running for the Hills. Coming up on the show, we're talking to two people who have each a pretty unique reason for running the marathon on Sunday. But we know there are a lot of you out there who are running it for all kinds of reasons. We'd love to hear from you as well. Are you racing this weekend? What's your reason for running? Let us know by texting 613-288-6900. Again, 613-288-6900. You can also send us an email, ottawamorning@cbc.ca. And it is 6:47. Well, you may have seen the headlines. Tech companies behind apps such as Signal and NordVPN, they're threatening to pull out of Canada because they're angry over the federal government's proposed lawful access legislation, Bill C-22. The bill has also gotten the attention of U.S. lawmakers. Francis Sims covers technology for us, and he's here now with more. Good morning.
2: Good morning.
1: Francis, what is the federal government trying to do with Bill C-22?
2: Bill C-22, otherwise known as a lawful intercept bill, is effectively trying to hold people that do bad things online accountable for those bad things. And part of the challenge we've had up until now is that a lot of that those things are done with anonymity. It's very difficult to identify them. There's two parts to this bill. The first part is the federal government would require certain companies to hold on to what we call metadata on subscribers for up to 1 year. Now, metadata are things like the IP address, maybe the email address you signed up for, because part of the issue, especially in cases like cyberbullying or sextortion type issues, the person is anonymous that's committing that crime. And it's very difficult when law enforcement goes to a company like Meta and asks for that identification. They're not necessarily required to store that information. And so the first part of this law would require potentially for them to store that for up to a year, which would be helpful when they're doing investigations. Nobody's really concerned too much about that. The second part is the part where there's a bit of controversy. And that's where the government would require certain providers to effectively create, re-architect their system so that when the police want to come and do what I would call a digital wiretap, like listen in to the digital conversations, that they would have a framework and architecture that would provide for that. Think about like the days when, you know, the police would wiretap a mafia's cell phone or a phone, and they would hear, you know, about crimes being committed, and then they would arrest them. Right now, that technology doesn't really exist for online communication. And so they want the companies to put that in place, number one. And then the second part is the encrypted piece. The hard part for police is even if they get the data, it needs to be decrypted so they can understand it.
1: Yeah. And a lot of people, critics, believe this is a bit of an overreach, and it's prompting some tech companies to actually threaten to leave the Canadian market, right?
2: Yeah, a number of providers, like the companies behind Signal and WhatsApp, have threatened to leave because what they say is that this is fundamentally opening a vulnerability in their systems that was not there. Just a couple of years ago, this group called Salt Typhoon out of Asia was able to listen into conversations that now President Trump and Mike Pence were having. You know, they basically got in through some backdoor, some vulnerability in the system. The providers are arguing if they create a new architecture or framework to listen to digital communications, that it could be leveraged by bad actors and effectively people could hack in and listen to people's digital communications.
1: There is a Cloud Act, though, that they're already subject to in the U.S., and I know that compels companies to provide certain information to enforcement or whomever, I suppose, with the administration who wants it. So is that not, why are they protesting Bill C-22 here in Canada then?
2: So a couple of differences. So the Cloud Act is actually very similar to the what happens actually in China now, where if you're an American provider and the government through some sort of warrant asks for that data, that they have to provide that data to you, whether or not it's sitting on a server in the United States or on a server in Canada or on a server in Europe. It doesn't matter where it is. If it's an American provider, they have to provide the data as part of the warrant. The difference is that they don't have a way to decrypt it. In Canada, what we think with Bill C-22 is they're going to require

0: require these providers to decrypt the data before they give it over. So in the U.S., when you get the data, it's like a blob of garbly gook that the police have to figure out how to decrypt and understand. In Canada, we think that the requirement would be for that they would have to decrypt it before giving it to the government, which makes it very different, and which is why they're starting to complain about this.
1: Mm-hmm. I am curious about the privacy of Canadians. If this bill were to go through, what does it mean for them?
0: If the bill goes through and obviously these companies leave, it's a loss for Canadians, especially because there's many people that need anonymity, you know, for legitimate purposes, like people fleeing domestic violence or people that are journalists or whistleblowers, lots of good reasons. So if those companies leave, that's a loss. The other thing, though, is if a company like Apple changes how they do encryption, it might mean that when your data is now stored on the cloud, this is what they did in the UK, it's no longer encrypted the same way, which increases additional vulnerabilities for Canadians. So it would be a loss if this bill goes through and the companies act the way they say they are. And not to mention the whole privacy concern right now. Mm-hmm. We're creating a framework where the police on a warrant could listen into communications. But that's really the balance between what's a privilege and what's a right for privacy on the internet. And that conversation we're always having.
1: You say there is no concern generally about the storing for a year the metadata of millions of Canadians, but is that not also a concern?
0: Yeah, I think what I mean is if the law is going to pass, I would suspect it would pass with the metadata piece, which is basically just, you know, ultimately it's up to the company how long they store your data. If we're talking like OpenAI and ChatGPT, it could be forever using it to train models. The Privacy Commissioner, you know, issued a ruling around that just a couple of weeks ago. So right now what the government is saying is that we want you to keep it for a year, but some of these companies might be keeping it for 1 or 2 or 3 years already. It's outside the current law, and so we just don't know.
1: And so it's not law yet. How likely is it that we see some of these concerns addressed before and if it's passed?
0: I think the first piece, the requirement for the companies to hold on to the metadata for a year, is important because lots of our young people are dealing with cyberbullying in school. And by the time the police are able to do something about it, that user potentially has moved on and there's no way for them to find them. And so that's a really difficult situation. So I think that first piece will likely go through. The second piece where they're requiring these providers, especially providers that are not built in Canada, to re-architect their system to build this surveillance framework, I think that's a much harder sell. I suspect it's not going to happen, not with Canada alone. It's going to need a sort of a UN level effort if we ever get there.
1: Okay. Frances Sims, thank you very much for this.
0: Yeah. Thank you, Rebecca.
1: Frances Sims is the Associate Dean of the Faculty of Applied Sciences and Technology at Humber Polytechnic. And it is just coming up to 5 minutes before 7 o'clock, and it's the time we check in with John Hancock, who is in with sports. John, good morning.
2: Hi there, Rebecca.
1: Shall we start with the Habs?
2: Oh, boy. Fans not very happy in Raleigh. Carolina loses for the first time in the postseason. They got blown out 6-2 the final. Montreal scored 4 goals in the first period and made sure when Slavkovsky scored twice in the third. And I guess that long layoff that Carolina had went against them. They looked pretty bad. Martin Saint-Louis, Montreal coach, asked if he was surprised at his team's quick showing here in Game 1 of the Eastern Final.
3: The group felt after Game 1 in Buffalo that emotionally we weren't where we needed to be. And it's not something that I felt personally because I'm not in the dressing room for that long. I come in, speak to the team, you know, but like I'm not in there. So they handled that on their own. You know, I feel as a coach, you don't need to try to control everything. You have to lean on your group, the leaders and stuff. And they must have done that.
2: Yeah, Game 2 in Raleigh Saturday night. Vegas and Colorado tonight, Game 2 of the Western Final. Vegas up 1-0. And Canada stayed undefeated, but just barely, at the World Men's Hockey. Mark Scheifele scored 3, including the winner in overtime. Canada beat Norway 6-5 to avoid getting upset, thanks to Ryan O'Reilly's tying goal with under 2 minutes to go. But that was the fourth straight win for Canada, tied with Slovakia in their pool. Slovakia beat Denmark yesterday. Czechia is just 1 point back. And Finland's undefeated, beat Latvia yesterday. They lead the other pool. Canada's back on the ice this morning at 10:20 Eastern against Slovenia. And, of course, the Memorial Cup, Canadian Major Junior Hockey Championship, gets underway tonight in Kelowna. The OHL champion Kitchener Rangers will play the host team, the Kelowna Rockets, at 9. All games will be at 9. The Western Hockey League champion Everett Silvertips will play the Quebec Maritimes champ Chicoutimi on Saturday night.
1: And you've got the latest on the Toronto Tempo. Who

0: lost.
1: Yeah, they lost by a rather lopsided score, 172 to Minnesota. The Lynx had a balanced attack. Five players scored in double digits. Canadian Kia Nurse led the Tempo with 23 points. Tempo returned home with a 3-3 record. They host the other expansion team, Portland, on Saturday. NBA playoffs. The New York Knicks are up 2-0, beating Cleveland 109-93. Knicks trying to make the NBA Finals for the first time since 1999. Game 3 in Cleveland Saturday. And Game 3 of the Western Conference Finals in San Antonio night. Tonight, San Antonio and Oklahoma City tied at a game each. And in the Canadian Elite Basketball League, the Brampton Honey Badgers beat the Ottawa Blackjacks 93-90. Brampton going to 3-0 on the season and tied for first place in the East. Ottawa sits third at 2-2. The Blackjacks will host Montreal Alliance on Saturday night.
0: Mm-hmm. And the Jays had had a good turnout.
1: They did. 2-0, they shut out the Yankees. The bullpen allowed just 3 hits in this game. A number of pitchers got, well, Spencer Miles was the pitcher with the longest innings. He went 4 1/3, held New York to just 3 hits. Braden Fisher, Adam Macko, and then Tyler Rogers and Jeff Hoffman finished up the shutout. Kevin Gausman will start against the Pirates tonight at Rogers Center in game 1 of that interleague series. Ottawa Titans won the rubber match against the New York Boulders in front Frontier League Baseball, winning 3-2. The Titans are now 8-4. They'll host the Sussex County Miners this weekend. Tonight's game's at 7 o'clock at Ottawa Stadium. And Ottawa Rapid will host first-place Montreal Roses in a Women's Northern Super League match on Saturday. That's a match between the league's two top teams. Ottawa just a point back of Montreal. And Formula One's Canadian Grand Prix takes place this weekend at Circuit Gilles Villeneuve in Montreal. I covered a number of those events back in the 80s. Take your earplugs if you go. It's noisy. Weather forecast is calling for some periods of rain, so that'll make things interesting. Race coverage is on Sunday at 3:30. Okay. And, of course, French Open tennis starts this weekend as well, so it's going to be a busy weekend.
0: It sure is. John, thanks very much for this.
1: Have a good weekend.
0: That's you too. John Hancock is with sports, and we've got Doug with traffic.
2: Mm-hmm. Well, very heavy and slow on the westbound 417 because of a closure due to an early morning or overnight collision. Westbound 417 is slow from just after St. Laurent right through to Bronson, where the highway is closed. You have to exit at Catherine Metcalf and just follow Raymond along and get back on the highway. But it's Joe Tunney's been making some calls from news, and it sounds like, yeah, paramedics, they responded about 10 to 3 this morning and took one person to hospital.
0: Okay.
2: I'm back in 10 minutes.
0: Okay, thanks for that. And we've got David Giroux back as well.
3: Ottawa police are putting up signs to let people know where someone was caught driving while impaired. The signs say impaired driver caught here, and at least 20 have been posted over the first week of this campaign. Police hope the signs work as a deterrent. I'll have a full local newscast in half an hour. World Report is next.
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6: This is World Report. Good morning, I'm Mark Carcasole. Alberta Premier Danielle Smith says a question about separation will be added to October's referendum ballot, but it's not a straight independence vote. Instead, Albertans will be asked to choose between staying in Canada or directing the province to start the legal process for a future binding separation vote. CBC's Janice McGregor is in our parliamentary bureau. Janice, a lot of people are looking at this question. They're trying to figure out what Smith's strategy is. Unpack that for us.
7: Yeah, in the wake of mounting threats to both her leadership and potentially national unity, the premier last night seemed to be trying to call the question without actually calling the question. She said recent court decisions finding inadequate consent from First Nations, her government's still appealing those, it makes it impossible to hold a binding referendum on Alberta independence right now. So instead, we have this more consultative question. Stéphane Dion, the author of the Federal Clarity Act in the 90s, told CBC News last night that this fudgier wording may not trigger an intervention from Ottawa at this point, but in launching this campaign, perhaps an effort to appeal to or appease the independence camp, Danielle Smith also said she'll oppose what the

0: say the unusually large areas of rainfall are slow moving. More rain is expected in the south, including in Hong Kong. Lisa Sheng, CBC News, Toronto.
1: The Nova Scotia RCMP is facing some severe criticism for its handling of a sexual assault case involving a woman who was later murdered. Susie Butlin was killed by her neighbor in 2017, just weeks after her allegations of harassment and assault against him were dismissed by police. After examining the case, a federal watchdog agency concludes the investigation was seriously mishandled. CBC's Haley Ryan reports.
2: Someone had to fight for her.
3: For nearly a decade, Suzanne Davis has been pushing for justice for her best friend, Susie Butlin. The 58-year-old woman was at her home on Nova Scotia's North Shore, near Tatamagush, when her neighbor, Ernie Jr. Duggan, shot and killed her. The same man, she told the RCMP, had sexually assaulted her and been harassing her for weeks.
2: She was literally stalked and, you know, just not believed.
3: Police concluded there wasn't enough evidence. On Thursday, the CRCC released a scathing report that found serious issues with how police handled every aspect of Butlin's case. Its 72 findings say there were grounds to lay sex assault charges against Duggan.
4: Like, why does this keep happening?
3: Retired RCMP member Kathy Mansley was the one who filed a complaint to the CRCC in the fall of 2021. She came forward after Davis spoke out about Butlin's case in the aftermath of Nova Scotia's mass shooting in April 2020. Some of the RCMP officers who were involved in the Portapique tragedy were the same officers who ignored Butlin.
4: I couldn't sleep at night knowing that, you know, this lady should still be alive and with her family and her friends.
3: The report makes 79 recommendations, including creating specialized units to monitor all sexual assault cases.
4: This means that Susan Butlin did not die in vain. That is a big one.
3: RCMP Commissioner Mike Duame says he accepts nearly all of the report's recommendations and says the force has started taking steps to address them. Haley Ryan, CBC News, Halifax.
1: And in British Columbia, a man has been sentenced in what officials call the most prolific case of voyeurism ever prosecuted in this country. Police say it involves hundreds of female victims whose images were posted online. Jonna Bailan has more from Victoria.
5: 652 women and girls. That's how many victims Saanich police have been able to identify in thousands of images and videos captured by 39-year-old Yin Yang Derek Chan. Police say the materials were uploaded to a popular image-based social media app. A detective was made aware of the photos and videos being posted from the Saanich area. The investigation led to Chan, who has a previous voyeurism conviction. While executing a search warrant at Chan's home, police found devices containing thousands of photos and hours of video. Chan was arrested again in January 2025. Months later, he pleaded guilty to voyeurism-related offenses. Ninu Kang, executive director of Ending Violence Association of BC, describes the toll on victims.
6: It impacts you for the rest of your life. Any space that you go, you just don't feel safe. You just don't know if this will happen to you again.
5: Chan has been sentenced to 4.5 years in prison. The court has also ordered he be placed on the sex offender registry for 20 years. Jonna Bailan, CBC News, Victoria.
1: And that's the latest national and international news from World Report. I'm Mark Carcasol. This is CBC News.
7: Good morning. I'm Rebecca Zanbergen. You're listening to Ottawa Morning. It is Friday, May 22nd. Ready, set, go. Ottawa Race Weekend is here and thousands of runners will descend on the city. We'll meet one racer who's been looking forward to this weekend for the past 3 years. Plus, getting the word out.
8: And my cousin said to me, I understand you now.
9: I understand you now.
8: Yeah.
7: Childhood apraxia of speech is rare, but its effect on local families is real. We'll meet some of those families this hour. And what changes do you want to see to Ottawa's greenbelt?
10: Agriculture becomes a priority.
11: Just want to make sure that transit and development does not go anywhere near what is there now.
12: At the core of it, it has to be about preserving the forest.
7: The NCC is revising its plan for Ottawa's greenbelt, and it wants to hear from you. We've got that story coming up. But first, we're talking about the enhanced games. Think the Olympics on steroids, literally. That's in a moment. And right now in the city of Ottawa, it is mainly sunny. Now at 6 degrees, we're climbing to 19 degrees today. A beautiful sunny day ahead. 5 degrees is the low tonight. Saturday also sunny and 21 degrees. But by marathon day, it looks as though it's going to be kind of overcast. Not very warm. That's good stuff for runners. Although the showers may dampen the mood a little bit by the looks of it. 14 degrees is the high again. Monday, 21 degrees. David Giroux joins us now with a look at news headlines. Good morning.
9: Good morning. Police say a 36-year-old Ottawa man is dead after being struck head-on by a school bus carrying several students in Chelsea. Police say the cyclist was attempting to cross Route 105 when he was hit by the bus. We'll have more on that story at the bottom of the clock. And a nonprofit treatment center is sounding the alarm about wait times for publicly funded beds and a lack of funding for recovery. Meanwhile, Ontario's Ministry of Health says it's making record investments in more mental health and wraparound supports. We'll have an update to my full newscast at 7:30.
7: Okay, thanks very much for that. And Doug's back to talk about the traffic woes out there this morning.
13: Yeah, already some because of an overnight collision on the westbound 417 right around Bronson. Auto paramedics said they responded, you know, about 2:38 a.m. So, 2:48 a.m., somewhere around there, 2:45, that sort of time. Took one person to hospital with injuries, but MTO has been telling some of my colleagues that it was a multi-vehicle collision. It's still closed there, expected to be closed through the morning peak period. Very heavy on the westbound 417 from St. Laurent to Bronson. You're going to be forced off the westbound 417 there, and you'll have to take Catherine and Raymond to get back on the highway. So it's slow there. It's also slow because of construction in Billings Bridge, so southbound Riverside, already heavy there from Smythe down to Bank Street. Already slowdowns as well on the eastbound 417 approaching the construction zone there near IKEA. So it's busy eastbound from Bayshore to Pinecrest, but maybe not as bad as it has been. The westbound 417 is fine there at the construction zone. No issues in Gatineau that I can see. The bridges between Ottawa and Gatineau seem fine. I'm back with more in about 15 minutes.
7: Okay, Doug, thanks very much for that. It is 7:13. So what would happen if professional athletes were allowed to take performance-enhancing drugs? Certainly taboo at competitions such as the Olympics, but this weekend, supporters will gather in Las Vegas for the very first enhanced games. Athletes from around the world will compete in swimming, track, or weightlifting, and they'll all be using, for the most part, performance-enhancing drugs. Melina Parent is a professor at Telfer School of Management at the University of Ottawa. She specializes in sport governance and strategy and has been keeping a close eye on these new games. Good morning.
14: Good morning.
7: And Melina, what do you think of these games?
14: It's an interesting case study for my classes, I'll put it that way.
7: Where did the concept come from?
14: About in 2022, 2023, there's the idea was launched and it was backed by a group of private investors, mainly a businessman from Australia. And then there's a venture capital fund as well that's funded the initiative, with Peter Thiel. I don't know if the listeners will know, a billionaire entrepreneur. And since then, I guess the idea developed. They have been pushed back. They're supposed to be put on in 24, and then they got pushed back eventually to this weekend.
7: Mm-hmm. Okay, so I'm assuming there are some legal questions at play here. For instance, where do the athletes have access to the drugs? I know they're all approved drugs in some regard by the FDA, but do we know for sure that they're getting them in a legal way?
14: That's a good question. So yes, the substances are that they are allowed to use have to be FDA approved. So that can be testosterone, anabolic steroids, human growth hormone, and stimulants like Adderall. So whereas things like cocaine and heroin are banned. The Enhanced Games does advertise that it has an independent medical commission with doctors, MDs, and PhDs, as well as an independent scientific commission that is supposed to track so that it's quote-unquote evidence-based. The promoter's argument is that they're promoting this concept of using drugs in a safe and transparent manner. At least that's what they say.
7: Right. I know the body that oversees drug testing for the Olympics thinks that's kind of a farce, right? That this is not a good route to go about competitive sports in any way. What is your response to that?
14: Yeah, I completely see the World Anti-Doping Agency's perspective and other bodies, whether it's the International Olympic Committee, even our Canadian Olympic Committee and Center for Ethics and Sport, that is now called Sport Integrity. So many organizations, the international federations, and that whose sports are being promoted.

here, namely, especially World Aquatics and World Athletics, have come out very strongly against it with some words like, and I quote, moronic from the Lord Coe, the World Athletics president. And I guess part of a major issue is that there's a fear that this would normalize the use of doping and drugs, especially if we look at our society today with social media and how that can influence, especially children.

0: you know, entice them to take drugs. However, there are serious, obviously, health repercussions to taking drugs, some of which we actually don't know over the long term either. And so that's a true fear, which leads to then broader public health risks. And, you know, pushed to the extreme is like a biomedical experimentation, essentially.
1: Yeah. But I mean, the athletes have signed up for this. They know what they're in for, right? And there are more than 40 of them. And they're professional athletes. Some of them are former Olympians. Just tell us a little bit about the ones that have caught your eye and why they would want to take part.
0: You're right. We've got over 40 athletes. Some are Olympians and some are actually world and Olympic champions. One, for example, the British swimmer who won the Olympic silver medalist in 2024, Ben Proud. So far, it looks like he will be competing. And these people want to essentially push the limit. There is obviously an enticing pot at the end, I guess, of their competition. So there's a pot of about 500,000 prize pool for all events, and the winner takes half of that, so 250. And if you break a world record, you'll get somewhere between 250 for some of the events, up to the 1 million for the glamorous events, the 50-meter freestyle.
1: A world record that wouldn't stand in any kind of legal frame, right?
0: No, absolutely. Because the rules are different. You're taking drugs, which is not within the rules of the Olympic movement.
1: Yeah. And do you come back from this as an athlete? I mean, is there anywhere else you could compete if you've been in the enhanced games?
0: If you compete in the enhanced games and you want to compete back in the Olympic movement, whether that's a national, international, world championship, Olympics, you'll be either banned or either for life or for a very long time. At least according to the World Athletics and World Aquatics, they've instituted bylaws to prevent athletes who compete in these games to compete in the, I guess, the regular events.
1: Okay, so to play the devil's advocate, because there are those out there who say, you know, the organization, the anti-doping organization, certainly tries to catch as many athletes as they can, but there is this belief that many are doping when they shouldn't be and are not being caught. And there are others who may think that, you know, let's see what the human body is capable of, whether or not with drugs or without. What are your thoughts on sort of the counter argument here?
0: I mean, I can see, you know, the concept of essentially, you want athletes to be safe, healthy. And so the one issue is we don't necessarily know all the impacts of taking these drugs over a long term. The counter argument is that we're making humans into superhumans, you know, almost like think the Matrix meets Arnold Schwarzenegger, essentially. And so what's the consequence of that? And, you know, one argument is we're pushing the limits of what the body can do. The other argument would be, well, actually, that's not what the body can do. You're actually artificially enhancing what the body can do. So there's both sides have arguments that are being put forward here.
1: And will you watch?
0: From the sidelines, maybe more for my classes than anything else.
1: What will be the lesson in what you teach your students about this?
0: To me, it's the ethical questions and whether or not this is for society ethically a good idea or not.
1: Yeah, it's intriguing. I'll say that about it, isn't it? Yeah, it definitely will have eyeballs on it. And whether or not that's good for kids and young people in sport, as you say, it's questionable, I guess.
0: Exactly.
1: Yeah. Okay, Melina, thank you very much for this. Fascinating.
0: Thanks.
1: Melina Parent is a professor at Telfer School of Management at the University of Ottawa.

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It's 21 minutes now past 7 o'clock and currently in the city. Did I delete my weather page? I did, but I do know it's about 6 degrees and sunny right now, and we're looking at a high of 19 degrees and sunny. And what I keep seeing is that on race day, it's going to be kind of overcast, maybe some showers, 14 degrees. That's nice. That's the high on Sunday. And whether you are all in on running or prefer to cheer from the sidelines, the Tamarack Race Weekend in Ottawa always draws in these huge crowds. And like every year,

0: There will be racers at the start line who are there for a reason. People who've endured big, life-changing moments that define who they are. Olivier Duhaime is one of those runners, and he joins me now in studio to tell us more. Good morning.
1: Thanks. Hi, Rebecca. Thanks for having me.
0: Why are you running?
1: Well, there's a couple of reasons. I mean, I've always been a runner. I ran my first marathon. I was 18 years old. I'd always been active, did a lot of endurance sport. And then by the age of 32, I guess my life changed. I was just, you know, training for the, I live in Gatineau for the Gatineau Lapet. I do cross country skiing in the winter. I had some pain and then suddenly I just go to the hospital and then next thing I know, I have three tumors. So it's kind of a life game changer, as I can say. And then we had a daughter at home who was 8 months and then you're facing that stage 4 cancer. So it was kind of a, life-changing for sure.
0: Yeah. And so where are you now and how long have you been battling that?
1: So at the beginning, it was kind of a, if I can say, a good cancer. It was about a 6-month treatment for a 12 round of chemo. But then my case just got worse and worse and worse. So I got transferred to the Ottawa hospital because the goal was to get a bone marrow transplant. So it took, it took me 51 chemo bone marrow transplant. So I guess I could say I'm in remission since my my bone marrow transplant was May 18, 2023.
0: Okay.
1: And then finished treatment the year after.
0: So. And so ever since then, you've been trying to gain strength to run again, or have you been back at it?
1: Yeah, it's a good question. It was, you know, when you get a bone marrow transplant, you're kind of a newborn, so you have to go through everything again. I mean, I think you're a runner also, so you know how it goes. Mm-hmm. So, I mean, I could even, you know, run 2-3K because my heart rate was so high. And then, yeah, it was kind of a, I had to learn, relearn again and how to train and do everything. But I always remember when I was in the Ottawa hospital, I was, you know, just in my bed at my lowest. And it was on the Sunday morning and I just opened the TV and it was the Ottawa Marathon, which is a race that I've done, you know, so many times. And I said, at that point, I didn't even know if I was going to live, but I just said, you know, I'll do my best and I'll be at that starting line one day. And yeah, it took me 3 years to train back and make sure I can do the marathon next Sunday.
0: And how are you feeling then? Are you ready?
1: I mean, there's a couple of factors at home. We just have a new baby who's a month now, so nights are short and everything. But I mean, yeah, I think I've done what I've. But just to be there Sunday morning is for me, like I've said to some friends and family, it's a win to be on the starting line. Life has changed for me. But yeah, just to feel normal again and to see other runners, it's going to be an emotional day.
0: And how has your perspective on both running and then life changed over those years?
1: That's a good question. I mean, I guess, you know, when you come from a healthy family, you know nothing about cancer and everything. It's, you know, there's a lot of things you take for granted in life and you don't really, you know, it's, you don't really notice about it. But when they take off, you just felt sick or whatever, you kind of realize that, all right, maybe I'm missing stuff. But yeah, no, it's just, for me, like I said, I've done a lot of races in the past. So for me, that's what I've done. Now it's more of a, you know, more of just getting back in shape and having fun.
0: Maybe you don't want to answer this question because as a runner, you know, you have certain goals and times you've once hit and whether or not you can hit them again. But where are you with how fast you can run now versus pre-cancer?
1: That's a good question. I mean, I've done, so there's a couple of, like, I mean, I haven't road raced for about 10 years because I've been running ultra marathons, you know, in the Gatineau parks and, you know, so it's a new thing for me and coming back after cancer. But I guess, again, I mean, for what I've seen in my training and my heart rate and everything, I guess if I can do it in 3:30, I've always said a marathon is, you know,
0: it's
1: a unique race. For me, it's, you know, the race starts at the 32K and you never know how your body's going to go, especially where I'm coming from. I know, like, if I can cramp and stuff like that, my muscles and, you know, I have to, my bones and everything, but I'll have fun.
0: Yeah. What's been your longest training run before you've had it going out on Sunday?
1: Did a 30K 2 weeks ago.
0: All right. And you felt okay?
1: I wanted it to be hard. It was hard, but I was not destroyed. I know my muscles and pains and everything, but I think, I mean, at this point, a marathon is all in your head, so.
0: Yeah. And who's going to be out there for your support when you're on Sunday?
1: Yeah, my whole family. I mean, you know, I've always said, when you have cancer, it's all your family that have cancer because it impacts everyone, like who's with you. So yeah, they're all going to be there and cheering, and yeah, it's going to be a good time.
0: What do you imagine you'll feel as you're standing at the start there at the race?
1: I mean, I'll be nervous. I'll have some chills, and I'll, you know, and then once it starts, just, you know, enjoy the moment. and just remind that I paid for that race, first of all.
0: And then, that's a lot of money.
1: Yeah, and then, yeah, no, just, it's fun to be out there. It's better to be in the hospital and, yeah, just enjoy the moment, and you never know what life can reserve for you.
0: Are you ready to run in the rain if that's happening?
1: You know what? After everything I went through, it's... I've seen worse.
0: Okay. Well, the best of luck to
1: you.
0: And I hope you get to hug everyone you love at the end
1: for
0: of the
1: sure.
0: race too. Olivier,
1: yeah.
0: Thank you very much.
1: Yeah, thanks for having me.
0: Olivier Dehaene will be running the marathon at this year's Tamarack Race Weekend. Races are happening Saturday and Sunday, May 23rd and the 24th. So those runners on Saturday, the 10Kers and the 5Kers, you have beautiful sunny weather, and then by the marathon, half marathon day, it looks like it might be a little overcast, maybe some showers to go along with that, but nice and cool, 14 degrees. So good luck to all of the runners. We're going to talk to another one after 8 o'clock as well. Doug's back to let us know how things are out there on the roads this morning.
2: Well, they're not good. It's quite slow on the westbound 417, heavy there from St. Laurent all the way out to Bronson. It's slow both directions at Bronson, in fact, because it's an early morning or overnight collision. Just before 3 a.m., paramedics responded, took somebody to hospital there. There may even be some secondary collisions in the slowdown, because like the westbound 417 is showing me like two other collisions between Saint Laurent and Nicholas, so it's very slow there, and you'll be forced to detour as well. I'm back with more right after David's newscast.
0: Okay, thanks very much for that. Coming up on the program, we're going to hear Hallie went out and met some people whose families are dealing with children who have apraxia of speech. This is a very rare neurological speech disorder. It affects about 1 in 1,000 children, and she went out and met with a couple of families whose kids have been dealing with this over the years and learned about it, and the parents and the families were very open with Hallie, so we're going to hear about their journey through all of this. That's coming up on the program. Also, we're going to meet, this is a really fascinating story. There was a person who ran the marathon, the Boston Marathon, in 1907. You may have heard this story, Tom Longboat. He won the Boston Marathon in a time of 2:24, I think. And at the time, it was the fastest time ever recorded for the Boston Marathon. He's an Onondaga runner from Six Nations River. He was at the time, of course, but his great-great-grandson has been trying to match his time and tried a Boston Marathon, didn't quite nail it, and so now he's here, his great-great-grandson, in Ottawa, hoping to match that time this time around. He's going to join us in studio to talk about his great-great-grandfather and how he's got a huge goal in mind for... That's a fast time, if you don't know. That's next level running right there. So we're going to talk to him after 8 o'clock as well. Right now in the city, we're looking at temperatures of 6 degrees, sunny, 19 is our high today, with beautiful sunny skies all day long. And the time is 7:30.
3: This is CBC News. Good morning. It's mainly sunny and 6 degrees. I'm David Giroux, and here's the latest from the CBC Ottawa newsroom. A 23-year-old man from Ottawa is facing criminal charges in relation to a botnet that infected over 1 million devices worldwide. The Ontario Provincial Police were part of an international investigation that included the RCMP, the FBI, and the Federal Criminal Police in Germany. He's accused of operating the Kim Wolf distributed denial of service botnet. These networks consist of remotely controlled devices used for malicious purposes, and cyber criminals pay for access. The United States Attorney's Office wrote that the botnet targeted tech like digital photo frames and web cameras. Officers searched an Ottawa home in March, seizing multiple electronic devices. And then yesterday, Jacob Butler, whom police say is known online as Dort, was arrested and charged. He's set to appear in court on Tuesday. Police in the Outaouais say an Ottawa cyclist is dead after a collision with a school bus in Chelsea. Police say they received a call at about 3:30 yesterday afternoon to the intersection of Route 105 and Chemin du Pont Alonso. The cyclist had been attempting to cross Route 105 when he was hit by the bus and was traveling northbound. Police say the deceased is a 36-year-old man. The bus was carrying several students at the time, but none were injured in that collision. Ottawa paramedics say they'll be ready for anything as Ottawa Race Weekend and the Great Glebe Garage Sale pack streets this weekend. Deputy Chief Greg Furlong says first responders have been working for months. They've been playing out different scenarios, finding the best ways to respond in tricky situations. Furlong says they'll have two specially outfitted vehicles to help them with that work.
4: We've converted the Bobcat into essentially a miniature paramedic unit. That in the back, there's a full stretcher and all the equipment, and it just allows

0: allows us to get through crowds or access patients that are inaccessible, sometimes by road, or in this case, maybe on the race course, where we don't want to be driving a full-size paramedic unit in that area.
1: Furlong says it's important for paramedics to get the room they need to work, and if you see someone in trouble this weekend, call for help. Ottawa police are putting up signs to let people know where someone was caught driving while impaired. The signs say impaired driver caught here, and at least 20 have been posted over the first week of this campaign. The signs have been used in other places across Canada, including Fredericton and Saskatoon. Police hope those signs work as a deterrent. Constable Dana Coburn is with the Ottawa Police.
2: We're not trying to reinvent the wheel. Impaired driving is an issue. It continues to be an issue. So we're just trying to think of ways that the phrase, like, a picture says a thousand words. This is our way of presenting a picture to the public, just to bring a realness. So you might not see it potentially in your neighborhood, but others will. So it's that our reality of impaired driving, to paint a fuller picture of what impaired driving can mean.
1: Ottawa police have 80 signs, but with at least a quarter of those put up in just over a week, there's concern that they may run out before this campaign is over. A nonprofit treatment center is sounding the alarm about public wait times for publicly funded beds and a lack of funding for recovery. Renaissance provides support for those affected by addiction, and its staff say the rising demand for government-funded treatment has far outpaced capacity and remains severely underfunded compared to other addiction interventions. Talia Ricci has more.
3: The opioid crisis has made a lot of headlines, but we also have addiction crises with alcohol, with stimulants.
4: Michael Loughran, CEO of Renaissance, says addictions counselors at their sites deliver structured treatment that make true recovery possible. But today, wait times for publicly funded beds span several months, leaving people without timely intervention.
3: The crisis that we're experiencing in the publicly funded sector is one of resources. Our funding is not adjusted for inflation, which means that we actually have less resources now to serve people than we did 20 years ago.
4: Dr. Andrew Pinto with St. Michael's Hospital says there also needs to be more focus on trauma prevention and ensuring people have adequate housing and income security.
5: Recovery is crucial. It's also needs to be sustained over time, over many years. Otherwise, there's a really significant risk that people relapse.
4: The Ontario government is no longer funding safe consumption sites. The Ministry of Health says it's making investments in more mental health and wraparound supports, including building 29 homeless and addictions recovery treatment hubs across Ontario. Talia Ricci, CBC News, Toronto.
1: A planned broadcast in Gatineau of Game 2 of the series between the Montreal Canadiens and Carolina Hurricanes has now been canceled after the NHL stepped in. Organizers had hoped to show the game in the 4,000-seat Slush Puppy Center. They initially reached out to the French-language broadcaster who had rights to the NHL playoffs, but then the NHL told organizers they couldn't go ahead due to proximity to Ottawa, where the Senators have territorial rights. Wasim Aboutanos is one of the organizers. He says they have no choice but to shut it down.
6: There's just no way without NHL and Ottawa Senator saying yes. So we won't fight against that. Again, I just want to be clear about that. We're not here to fight against these organizations. We won't move forward without their go. We were just here for the love of hockey. And if they feel that it's not appropriate for us to organize this type of event, well, we won't move forward.
1: Aboutanos says they managed to sell 400 tickets before they stopped. The proceeds from those sales would have gone to charity. And that's your CBC News. Now here's Doug with a look at traffic.
7: I will have to take a closer look at my traffic cameras and go back to my desk, but it looks like there's been a little bit of improvement on the westbound 417. It's still very heavy from the 174 split right into just beyond the Museum of Nature, so the Metcalf and Catherine exit. But it was slow all the way to Bronson and both directions there. It's still showing me a closure, but it was supposed to reopen, they were saying, before around 9 o'clock. It has been closed since, before 3 a.m. Because of a multi-vehicle collision, according to the MTO and according to paramedics. They came and took one person to hospital. Whether or not that person was in a vehicle or not, we're not really sure yet. And there was apparently collisions on the eastbound 417 there as well. That stuff has since been cleared. In fact, when I came in at 5 a.m., there were no closures on the eastbound 417, just west. And it looks like it's still very bad there, but it may be starting to improve because I'm seeing

0: a little more slack there than there has been. Southbound Riverside, quite slow from Smythe right down to Bank Street because of, lane reductions and construction there. The eastbound 417, of course, is a construction zone between, Bayshore and Woodruff. So it's slow eastbound there approaching the lane reconfiguration, and it's slow westbound approaching what is essentially a lane reduction. There's also construction at Baseline and Greenbank, and that's slow. And then you've got all these road closures that are going to happen tomorrow with the race weekend. There's also some road closures involved with the Glebe garage sale this year as well on O'Connor in the Glebe, but the race weekend closures start around 11 o'clock in the morning tomorrow and then 5 a.m. on Sunday. So I'll have more about that. In fact, I'm going to do a little thing for the radio on the weekend and for TV and stuff as well. So
1: lots going on. Uh-huh. Okay, Doug, thanks very much. It is 7:38. Mainly sunny right now in the city and 6 degrees. 19 is our high today with sunny skies. So a beautiful day. 5 is our low tonight, and then another beautiful day on Saturday with 21 degrees and sunny, and into the weekend for race weekend. Sunday, that's race day, big race day, 14 degrees and showers, I'm afraid. They were told their kid's speech was delayed, but that was not the whole picture.
2: Tell me about what you're wearing today.
3: Dad.
2: Sharks.
3: Dad.
2: Sharks on your shorts?
3: Yeah.
2: And a really bright shirt. I love your shirt.
3: Do you do?
2: It's a golf shirt.
3: Dad.
2: Golf shirt?
3: Yeah.
2: Can you introduce me to your baby?
3: Her name is Izzy.
2: And what do you do every morning with your baby?
3: Change her. I will go to the Blue Jays game before.
4: What are you doing this summer?
3: Go to the Blue Jays game.
4: Where?
3: Toronto.
1: Childhood apraxia of speech is a neurological speech disorder, and it affects 1 in 1,000 kids. But some kids go without a diagnosis, and many families struggle to access the help they need. A group of moms has started up Ottawa Apraxia to help build community here in the capital region. Hallie Cottenham spent some time with them this week ahead of a day of awareness tomorrow.
5: My name is Holly Taylor, and this is
3: Alice.
4: I'm Fran Payton, and this is?
6: Evan. I am 10.
2: 10 years old?
6: Yeah.
2: Right.
4: I have a daughter, Mila, who is going to be 8 next week.
6: And Mila, my sister, she gave me challenge words.
4: What are challenge words, buddy?
6: Congratulations.
4: So he used to not be able to say congratulations, those multisyllabic, longer words. So with his speech therapist, we make lists of challenge words, and then he practices them, and then they end up turning out great.
7: Hi, my name is Chantal Melbeth, and this is my son, Olivier.
4: How old are you?
7: Dees. Almost Dees. So Olivier speaks both French and English, and his birthday is? May 31st, so he's saying he's already 10.
5: So childhood apraxia of speech, which is often referred to as CAS, is a neurological motor speech disorder that affects how the brain signals movement for speech. For children with CAS, there's a certain process that they have to go through every time they want to speak. They first have to come up with an idea. So for example, will you be my friend? So they have their idea. From there, they have to find every single word in that sentence. So will you be my friend? They have to find the sounds for each word. So will, w, il, ul, and then you be my friend for each word. And then from there, they have to plan and program the movement for that speech. So they have to make sure their lips are in the correct position, their jaw's in the correct position, their tongue's in the correct position. That's a lot of steps for a kid to be able to speak. So sometimes if some of those steps are missed, then they run the risk of being misunderstood. I mean, if you think about it, like if they're in school all day and, you know, just to, can I go to the bathroom or to join a conversation or, you know, to answer a question the teacher might have for them, to have to go through that process every single time they want to say something. I mean, it's a lot. Yeah. I mean, we take speech for granted, right? Like I'm here, I'm talking to you. I have an idea in my head and it's just coming out. I don't have to think about where my lips need to go, where my tongue needs to go. But these kiddos do.
4: you know, especially when he was younger, they'd say, oh, he'll catch up, he'll grow out of it. No, like apraxia is a lifelong neurological disorder. So the only thing

0: that helps these kids is intensive speech therapy. Evan goes twice a week. And he's been going since he's 3, he's now 10, so, and he'll probably continue to go for a number of years. Doesn't mean the kids are not intelligent. Doesn't mean, you know, that it's bad parenting or anything we did, right? Because oftentimes a lot of us feel mom guilt on the daily, but I think it builds a lot of resilience, perseverance, determination in these children. It gives them a different perspective for sure.
1: I learned it about R sounds.
0: Something about R sounds, yeah. R's are harder to make, right? Because they're not as visual as making an L or an S or, so R's are in the back of your mouth. You have to stretch out the back of your tongue and bring it kind of to the roof, almost back of your mouth. And it's a very close sound to a W, right? So refining just that sound takes a lot of work.
1: And my cousin said to me, I understand you now.
0: I understand you now.
1: Yeah.
2: Do you want to tell me something?
1: Yeah. What? Oh, it's a thing.
0: What is this thing?
3: This is a microphone.
1: Yeah.
4: When they're younger, we oftentimes hear, don't worry, they're going to grow out of it. My son didn't talk until he was 4, and then he just exploded. You know, you hear all of these kinds of stories, but, you know, for Alice, it didn't happen. And, you know, you're always going to go to different play groups or different activities, and you're always going to compare your child. No matter what we say, we always do compare our children to other children. And you could very clearly see that Alice wasn't meeting similar speech milestones to other kids.
1: A shirt with... It's pink and it has a bow on it.
2: I like your hairdo, too. Can you tell me about your hairdo?
1: My mom does it every morning.
4: Went to our family doctor and she recommended looking into Chio's first words, which we did. And from there, it kind of got the ball rolling to where we are today. And then you're also saying, what did I do? How did this happen? What did I do? What could I have done differently? And really, there's nothing we could have done differently. A third of CAS is genetics, and then the rest of it, they don't know what caused it. And that's an important takeaway piece, is that there's nothing we could have done. It's not our fault. I really think it's important for people to know what childhood apraxia of speech is, and also, very importantly, to not feel alone. You know, if you get a diagnosis, you are not alone in that. There is a whole community out there that is willing to support you and help you through it.
0: About 2-3 years old, the simple words like mom, dad, water, milk, you would think those would be clear by now with all the speech therapy we were doing, and it wasn't. Okay, this is more than a speech delay. We found out more about apraxia when his speech therapist mentioned it to us, and like Holly, I went down the rabbit hole of Google. The fears came out, and then seeing our friends and family not being able to understand him was very difficult. He's ripping my back.
2: But he wants to weigh in here.
0: So. He does. What do you want to say?
1: Seven.
0: 6-7. Okay. It's a viral thing that happened a long time ago that is still living large at our house.
5: Yes.
0: My reaction to hearing apraxia was, is Olivier going to be able to hold a job when he's older? Is he going to be able to stand up for himself? Is he able to tell people what is wrong with him if he gets hurt? It's just all these little factors that you have to think more of than you would a child with typical speech.
5: It's so different and it varies so much. And you could tell by our 3 kids, right, how much it can vary. The fear of the future, like, is Evan going to be able to make friends the same as others, right? Because that peer-to-peer interaction isn't there.
2: Evan, can you tell me what you're doing over there?
1: Airplane. And they are making like a crib.
2: The blocks?
1: Yeah.
2: For the baby?
1: Yeah.
4: I mean, a good day is Alice feeling good about herself. She comes home, I pick her up from school, and she tells me, you know, about all the fun she had, you know, how much she loved school, what she played at recess. I was doing cartwheels with so-and-so. You know, that's a really positive day. Sometimes she will get in the car and she just won't say anything at all. And I know that signals that she probably has not had a very good day. They work so hard throughout the day to

0: access what they need to speak, that, you know, she comes home and she kind of, it's kind of like she holds in her apraxia all day long. And then I am her safe spot. Home is her safe spot. So everything just emerges. So I get the yelling, I get the tantrums, I get that, you're not understanding me, you know, all of that kind of stuff, which she probably would not say to another kid at school or her teacher. You know, she lets out her frustration with me for sure.
1: As a parent, as much as I hate 6-7, it was really exciting because my child was included in this viral meme and he understood something that was deemed cool at the time.
0: I would say the biggest thing is that you are not alone. There are many, many parents going through the same thing as you. And that's really a big part of why we have developed this, we developed Ottawa Apraxia, is to make sure that no parent feels the way maybe we did, kind of isolated, alone, and that, and they have somebody that they can connect to help them along the way.
1: I know he'll be okay, and I know that now, but at the time it was very overwhelming. But I would say not to be scared. Like, if you feel like something's wrong with your kid, there's nothing wrong to going to seek professional help, right? It may not be the easiest road, but you're only helping your child in the end. What are we doing after this? Where are we going?
2: Back home, stay at home, do nothing.
1: Yeah, right. Where are you going?
2: Home.
1: No, we're going to school after this. You have to go to school.
2: I don't like to.
3: Do you mind me asking, why don't you want to go back to school?
2: Because it's boring.
3: That was pretty clear, Fran.
1: Olivier, we're going to go to school.
2: Boring.
1: Boring. Mm-hmm. You
3: heard Evan.
1: Because Evan said that. Mm-hmm. But what are you going to present today? You build a...
2: Boat.
1: Olivier built a flute with who?
2: Grandpa.
1: And
2: Dad.
0: You know, the more we understand about childhood apraxia of speech, the more these children are going to be heard.
4: Holly Taylor, Francine Panton, and Chantel Saint-Louis-Malbouf are the three mothers behind Ottawa Apraxia. They're holding a community walk tomorrow at Andrew Hayden Park from 9 until 11 in the morning. And families are welcome to come out and learn more about childhood apraxia of speech. And you can find out more on the group's webpage, ottawaapraxia.ca.

0: And it's 10 minutes now before 8 o'clock, and some good news. The westbound lanes of the 417 have reopened. So if you were worried, some good news this morning that things are, I don't know if they're rolling completely smoothly, but at least the lanes are open again. Well, for the first time in over a decade, the National Capital Commission is taking a closer look at its plan for the Greenbelt. For the next few weeks, the NCC wants to hear your thoughts on the green space, which stretches all the way from Kanata down past the airport and out to Orleans. Do you want more public outdoor space, protections against development, or maybe more opportunities to grow food in the area? Those are some of the ideas that came up at the first public consultation meeting hosted by the NCC on Wednesday night. And here's more of what attendees had to say.
1: I'm actually a dairy farmer, milked 60 cows in a new robotic dairy barn that we built on NCC 7 years ago. So far, they're saying that agriculture is going to be a priority. I have to see it to believe it. In the past, we've been the afterthought. We are just landholders. They don't really associate agriculture as part of the NCC. They more see, and I think the public as a whole doesn't see NCC as the value of the food we grow for the population. They more see it as parks, recreation, and green space. NCC is more than just a place to ride a bike or look at green space. It's actually a place that grows some of your food.
2: Just want to make sure that transit and development does not go anywhere near what is there now.
3: Food security is an important issue for me because I find that a lot of food comes from far away, and because of the price gases, like, everything's just going to increase. So if we can go locally, then we can have better food access.
4: The mountain biking sport is huge in the area. We have a good presence and a good partnership with the Gatineau side, and we feel this is our time to step up on the Ottawa side and try and build that same partnership.

0: to develop trails, but also to work with the NCC to preserve the forest.
1: I brought myself here because I'm advocating for farmers. I think NCC historically has not proven itself to advocate fairly for farmers. And it's moving away from its original mandate of keeping agriculture as its priority. As we can see, the change in the name, Urban Park, they're giving it a new name that is going to be delineated as an urban park. And that's further moving away from its agriculture mandate.
2: Voices from the NCC's first public consultation meeting on the Greenbelt this week. And for more on this, we've reached Alain Migueles. He's the Vice President of Capital Planning at the NCC. Good morning.
3: Good morning.
2: There were a lot of ideas there, but I want to start with some of the concerns of the farmers. We heard some there saying that the NCC has historically overlooked the tenant farmers on Greenbelt land. What do you make of that?
3: We're here to listen, and it's very important for us to hear these things. I think farming is a big part of the Greenbelt, has been historically, and we do want to look at farming going forward as well. And one of the comments that I picked up on is the idea that food production and local food production is now much higher interest. And so we're all ears on that. The purpose of the consultation is to get these ideas out. And I think we definitely have a lot to work with there. The last time we did the plan for the Greenbelt was 2013. And obviously a lot of years have gone by. So this is an opportunity for us to hear from people who are interested and who want to talk about these topics.
2: Why has it been so long since you revisited this? Why is the last plan from 2013?
3: We have about a 10 to 15 year cycle to revise plans. And so it's kind of in the normal schedule to reopen it and see if everything is still relevant. And if not, where do we tweak? Where do we change? Where do we improve? So it's about on the 10 to 15 year cycle.
2: Mm. And how much of the Greenbelt is currently used for farming versus green space for the public to use?
3: Well, without having numbers specifically, but there is quite a bit of farming. There's research farms, and we do have a lot of agricultural tenants. But the Greenbelt, as you know, is quite large. It's about 200 kilometers, square kilometers. So compared to a sovereign country, it's about half the size of the Republic of Andorra. It's very big. And so there's a lot in the Greenbelt. There are agricultural fields and agricultural operations, but there's also forests and creeks and ecologically sensitive areas. There's facilities like National Defense and RCMP. So there's a lot in the Greenbelt. It's a very large area. Agriculture does have a place. And the rural look of those areas is also important. But it's also what we heard from people who are interested in trails and who are interested in recreation. So there's a lot to manage. And, you know, the Greenbelt being as big as it is, everything probably has a place. But this is an opportunity for us to, you know, keep up with what people are looking for and see how we can update.
2: What is the NCC's main priorities then when you consider all of what you've just mentioned? How do you find the balance? What do you go in hoping to achieve?
3: Well, the mandate is to protect the Greenbelt and preserve what it has. It is a green ring around the capital's inner urban area. And within that ring, there's many different things. What's unique about the Ottawa Greenbelt is that the very vast majority of the lands are actually owned by the Crown. So there's protection there through the ownership. And therefore, through these plans, The National Capital Commission determines what happens on each of the parcels of land.
2: What about this idea as part of the Greenbelt being used as an urban park? I know Parks Canada has a goal of creating 15 of these sites across Canada by 2030. I think NCC has expressed interest in that at some point. Will the Greenbelt be one of those sites?
3: I'm not sure that we can say that it would be officially part of a Parks Canada initiative, but there are areas of the Greenbelt that function as parks or that can be made to function as parks. And the whole recreational function is something that we're looking at. Again, I mean, there's various types of recreational facilities within the Greenbelt. And, you know, people know a lot of them, you know, Pitney Forest, Bruce Pitt. There's also the Wesley Clover Park for equestrian sports. I mean, there's a very large variety of recreational uses. Again, I mean, we're at the beginning of a process where we want to hear from people and we're all ears. We're in listening mode. But definitely there's recreational opportunities there.
2: And but just to go back to Parks Canada, is that something the NCC is?

0: is hoping to pursue to work alongside Parks Canada to create one of these urban parks? Is there a partnership at all, or are you pursuing that?
1: No, not at this time. Right now, this is a revision of the Greenbelt Master Plan by the NCC. It's an NCC exercise. And if there were to be discussions, they would be separate and at another time.
0: Okay. And how long will the review take until you have something drafted up?
1: Well, we're at the very beginning. We're talking about 18 to 24 months, roughly. So there's still plenty of time for people to share ideas and for us to process them and keep going back and forth.
0: Okay. Alain, thank you very much for this. I appreciate your time.
1: You're welcome. Thank you.
0: Alain Migueles is the Vice President of Capital Planning at the National Capital Commission. The NCC is hosting one more community open house on Tuesday, and it runs from 3:30 until 8 o'clock at the Richcraft Recreation Complex in Kanata. You can also share your thoughts online, and you can do that until June 8th, and just head to the NCC's website to fill out the survey. And Doug is back to let us know how things are out there on the roads now.
2: Mm-hmm. The other sensitive thing about the Greenbelt, and I used to live, I used to back onto it, is it was, we've heard the name Grabert in the streets of Gatineau. Jacques Grabert was commissioned to create the Greenbelt in 1950, I believe, but it was done as a living memorial to Canadians who served in the Great Wars, right? So there's all that attached to it as well. So it's complicated trying to decide what can be changed about that. Westbound 417 still very heavy from the 174 split right into around Nicholas because of an earlier closure of the highway at Bronson. That's reopened, but it's going to take a while for it to get back to normal. Eastbound 417 also busy approaching Pinecrest because of the construction zone there. Same thing westbound from Carling to Woodruff. I'm back in 10 minutes.
0: Okay, thanks very much for that. 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Right now in the city, we've got temperatures of 6 degrees under sunny skies. Our high today, 19 degrees. We're down to 5 degrees tonight, and sunny again on Saturday and 21 degrees. 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
3: 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Coming up in half an hour, it's The Current with Matt Galloway.
6: It is enough to drive you crazy, that guy playing a video out loud on the bus or blasting TikTok feeds out of their phone in the park. What is with people not using their headphones, and what can we do to make it stop? It's coming up on The Current.
7: This is World Report. Good morning. I'm Mark Carcasol. Alberta Premier Danielle Smith says a question about separation will be added to October's referendum ballot in the province, but it's not a straight independence vote. Instead, Albertans will be asked to choose between staying in Canada or directing the province to start the legal process for a future binding separation vote. Janice McGregor is in our parliamentary bureau. Janice, a lot of people looking at this question, trying to figure out what Smith's angle is here. Unpack that for us.
8: Yeah, in the wake of mounting threats to both her leadership and potentially national unity, the premier last night seemed to be trying to call the question without actually calling the question. She said recent court decisions finding inadequate consent from First Nations, it makes it impossible to hold a binding referendum on Alberta independence right now. So instead, we have this more consultative question, but perhaps an effort to appeal to or appease the independence camp. Danielle Smith also said she'll oppose what the separatists ultimately want.
9: I support Alberta remaining in Canada. That is how I would vote on separation in a provincial referendum. It is also the position of my government and my caucus.
8: In the wake of that statement that her caucus is going to campaign to stay in Canada, separatist leaders last night called for their supporters to start organizing against Smith at the riding level. The wording of this double-barreled question is risky because it opens the door to voters thinking they can vote safely for independence as a protest vote because it's not binding. The only way to really put this to rest is going to be an overwhelming mandate to remain. So we'll see what mobilizes now on that side.
7: Now, currently, public opinion polls are suggesting the majority of Albertans want to stay in Canada. Nevertheless, how disruptive could a referendum campaign be here?
8: Well, I took note of the rather muted response last night from Intergovernmental Affairs Minister

0: growing trend of targeted attacks on humanitarian workers. To Nepal now. That's the hero's welcome given in Kathmandu today for the man they call the Everest Man, 56-year-old veteran guide Kami Rita Sherpa. Received a rousing reception after scaling the world's tallest peak for a record-breaking 32nd time. Now, despite his historic feat, he is worried. The climber warns the mountain is getting dangerously overcrowded, and he's urging the Nepalese government to step in and tighten up regulations. And finally, after 11 years at the host's desk, Stephen Colbert has said goodbye to his audience. The final episode of The Late Show aired last night, packed with stars and surprise appearances from fellow late-night hosts. The finale marks the end of an era for both Colbert himself and late-night TV. Chris Reyes with more from New York.
1: Have a good show. Thanks for being here. And let's do it, y'all.
2: Stephen Colbert opened his final show with the same line he's used for 11 years.
1: We thought the best way to celebrate what we've done over the last 11 years is just do a regular episode.
2: Save a few surprises like Paul McCartney as the special guest.
3: Hey, Steve, what about me?
2: And a lineup of famous cameos, including Ryan Reynolds.
1: Ryan, it's great to see you, but I hate to tell you, buddy, you're not my last guest.
4: Ouchie.
2: The show had all the touches of a regular episode. An interview, skits, and his famous monologue.
1: We better get off the air quick before a giant stinkhole swallows the Ed Sullivan.
2: But glaringly absent, any mention of the president and the rampant speculation that Colbert's cancellation was the result of his clashes with Donald Trump. There were many subtle jabs, including a joke about CBS's official line that Colbert was canceled simply because it was too expensive. And then a sketch with physicist Neil deGrasse Tyson about how that decision may have created an all-consuming wormhole.
5: Two contradictory realities cannot coexist without rupturing the space-time continuum. For instance, if a show is number one on late night and it also gets canceled.
2: But just as the show drifted into deeper questions about free speech, democracy, and threats against other late night hosts, Colbert ended with a simple sign-off.
1: Good night.
2: And a gleeful sing-along.
6: You say goodbye, but I say hello.
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0: And that is the latest national and international news from World Report. 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I'm Mark Carcasol. This is CBC News.
7: Good morning, I'm Rebecca Zanbergen. You're listening to Ottawa Morning. It's Friday, May 22nd. In 1907, Tom Longboat became the first Indigenous Canadian to win the Boston Marathon in record-breaking time. Now, his great-great-grandson is on a mission to match Longboat's time.
8: That's kind of been my whole journey with running, is to slowly chip away at his time and, you know, train the best that I can to, you know, one day run a 2:24:24.
7: We'll meet Longboat's great-great-grandson before he heads to the start line at this weekend's Ottawa Marathon. But first, the World Cup starts in less than a month. What are Canada's chances? A new book details the history, struggles, and growth of the beautiful game in Canada. We'll get a sneak peek. And right now in the city of Ottawa, it's sunny and see lots of sunshine streaming down Spark Street. It's 10 degrees now already. 19 degrees is our high today. Sunshine all day long. Nice clear skies tonight and 5 degrees. Saturday brings sunshine as well and 21. But for Sunday, for the marathoners and the half marathoners, showers and 14 degrees. If things hold the way they are. But 14 degrees, not bad to run in. We're going to check in now with David Giroux, who has an update from the newsroom for us.
9: An international effort to take down a far-reaching cybercrime operation has led to the arrest of an Ottawa man who now faces charges in both Canada and the U.S. 23-year-old Jacob Butler is accused of helping to develop and operate a botnet that is responsible for hacking millions of devices and servers worldwide. Nathan Fung will have all the details for us at the bottom of the clock. And the Ottawa Police Service is rolling out a new campaign that uses signs to let drivers know where others have been caught for impaired driving. Kimberly Molina will have more on that story on my full newscast at 8:30.
7: Okay, thanks very much for that. And Doug is back as well.
4: Well, is that construction zone in Ottawa's West End there between...

0: Bayshore and Woodruff, so it's slow briefly eastbound on the 417 from Bayshore to Pinecrest, and then busy westbound approaching it as well from just after Carling through Maitland and to the set of Woodruff. The intersection of Baseline and Greenbank is slow because of construction, particularly northbound coming up from like Craig Henry and Trent Arlington. It's busy on southbound Riverside Drive coming down from Smythe to Bank Street, Billings Bridge, very slow there because of lane reductions in construction. That closure of the westbound 417 at Bronson because of an overnight collision there has reopened, but it's still slow arriving downtown. Very slow, in fact, on the westbound 417 from the 174 split right into Nicholas. 174, no problems coming in from and through Orleans. Gatineau seems great, and so do the bridges. Be back with more in about 15 minutes.
1: Okay, Doug, thanks very much for that. And it is 13 minutes now past 8 o'clock. In the last number of years, the Canadian men's soccer team has been making some huge strides. They qualified for the World Cup in 2022, ending a near four-decade World Cup drought. And with Canada co-hosting the FIFA World Cup this summer, there's a ton of excitement this time around as well. But that doesn't necessarily mean the state of the sport is evolving. Marie Millard is the author of a new book about Canadian soccer and where it heads next and joins us now. Good morning.
2: Good morning.
1: Murray, what is the state of professional soccer in Canada right now?
2: Well, I would say it's a mixed bag. You know, both the men's side and the women's side, of course, we have a new women's league, right? The Northern Super League, which is fantastic for the women and long overdue. And for the last 8 years or so, we've had a new Canadian Premier League for the men's side to go along with our three MLS squads in Vancouver, Toronto, and Montreal. So it's growing, but there's lots more work to do to really grow the sport at the top level.
1: And to see the Canadian men's team improving, I think is a fair way to say it. And they've been turning some heads. I mean, how does that change what we expect of the sport in Canada?
2: Yeah, you know, the women have been at the top for quite a long time, for decades, really. But the men are finally catching up. Having qualified for the last World Cup made a big difference. It's given our players, I think, the exposure to that level of play in the international pitch. And so we're well placed to do well. There's great expectations for the men's team at this World Cup. They really should qualify for the knockout rounds. But, you know, there's a big question about how do we sustain and that success at that level.
1: And why is it that Canada, you know, definitely soccer is growing in this country and it has been for years now, but we're still sort of behind on the sport culture around soccer in this country versus others, even much smaller than ours. Why is that?
2: Well, you know, I think we can call ourselves an emerging soccer football nation, but there's lots more to do. If you look at, you know, Winning Pitch, my book tries to explore the basic foundations that are necessary to really make sure that Canada not only sustains where we are, but can elevate even further. So things like coaching development. If you want great players, you need great coaches. And so what are we doing in the realm of coaching development? I'd say there's lots more work to do. Player development, the pathways there. Yes, we do have some professional teams where youth can aspire to play to in local cities. But many of those teams don't actually have local academies. You know, if you go to a small country like Portugal, we all know how good they are. The Netherlands, each of those countries have, you know, 30, 40 clubs that have professional academies. In Canada, really, it's only the MLS teams in Toronto, Montreal, and Vancouver that have academies where players can play for free at the highest level. So there's lots more investment, financial investment that needs to go into the game, into facilities. We don't really have appropriate soccer stadiums. I mean, you know, look at the Ottawa CPL team. You know, they're playing in a big stadium that has a lot more seats than they can fill at the moment. And of course, they're playing on an artificial turf. Soccer is meant to be played on grass.
1: Mm. You know, we have a kind of a split focus, I would say, in Canada, where hockey is kind of king still. And so how do you rival that when that's what so many people are interested in?
2: Well, listen, soccer's been the largest participant sport for probably 20 years. So, you know, we've got the participation level. It's really, you know, at the highest levels of the game, creating the ecosystem that allows our players to accelerate so that they can play in Canada, first of all, and then the really best players, of course, go to Europe. So, you know, at the Copa America 2 years ago, you know, Canada did very, very well. We played Argentina twice. We lost twice, but we were very competitive. And there was an incredible amount of interest in

the game. If you look at the numbers on television, the streaming numbers, they were better than most NHL games, quite frankly, a lot better. So I would argue that the soccer, if we perform at the highest level, and this World Cup is a great opportunity to really create that excitement behind the fan base, I would argue that you know, we may not rival hockey at the moment, but we've definitely got a lot.

0: It's interesting you say the fan base and the excitement because of the FIFA World Cup. However, the cost of tickets is so prohibitive that I'm not sure who's going because it's, I mean, how can you afford to go and how do we rectify that? How do we make sure people can attend a huge sporting event like the World Cup when the tickets are priced the way they are?
1: Yeah, a couple of things. I mean, everybody's been frustrated by FIFA's approach to ticketing and their dynamic pricing model. A couple of things. One is, there is great demand for the tickets, right? In Vancouver and Toronto. Toronto has the smallest stadium of all the stadiums in the World Cup this summer. So there's such demand, naturally prices are going to go up. And, you know, it's a whole other conversation about this ticket pricing. FIFA has its explanation about how it's wanting to capture as much revenue from the tickets so that it can support the 211 countries that it supports across the world. Many of those countries, including Canada Soccer, benefits from some of the FIFA funding that's distributed amongst the nations. But yes, it's a frustrating experience, I think, for everyone. Little kids, you know, how many families can afford to go to those games? And so, you know, you want to be inspired, but the reality is, you know, most World Cups we watch on screens. And so there'll be lots of opportunities, I think, for the fans in the streets at the fan fests to be able to also enjoy the game.
0: What about creating? I know, you know, there are so many kids in soccer, but the cost of playing soccer, even, you know, that's supposed to be a low barrier sport to get into. You just need some shoes and a ball, but that's getting more costly as well. And is that a problem?
1: Yeah, it's a big question. The pay-to-play model that exists in Canada and the United States, I think for, you know, high performance players, for those families that have kids in those high performance programs, it is getting very expensive. I don't think it's as expensive as hockey yet, but it's a worry because we are going to be excluding families that can't afford to. Now, most clubs have policies that allow for some relaxation of fees if players are really at a high level. But, you know, there's still challenges to access those kinds of policies for newcomers that don't have the connections to the game. You know, we want them to be involved. So I think it's a challenge for the local clubs. It's a challenge for the governing bodies at the province and the federal level to find a solution for that.
0: And just before you go, where do you see soccer, football going, the future of it in Canada? Where do you see it going from here?
1: Well, I actually think this World Cup is really critical. I don't think we've done enough on the infrastructure facility side as a legacy for this World Cup. And so how well the men's team perform at this World Cup, I think, is going to make a big difference to the legacy of the sport. If they really, move into the knockout rounds, maybe create an upset, maybe move to the round of 16. My goodness, imagine if they're in a quarterfinal, you will have a nation united behind them. But if they don't, there'll be a big question about that legacy.
0: Okay, we'll be watching. Murray, thank you very much for this.
1: Thanks for having me.
0: Murray Mollard is the author of the new book, Winning Pitch, The Canadian Men's Soccer Team at the World Cup and Beyond. He'll be in Ottawa this weekend doing a book signing at Perfect Books on Elgin Street. That's on Saturday at 1 o'clock.

0: It is 21 minutes now past 8 o'clock, and you're listening to Ottawa Morning here on CBC Radio 1. We're at 91.5 FM. Well, have you heard of Tom Longboat? He was a legendary Onondaga runner from Six River Nations Reserve near Brantford, Ontario. Now, back in 1907, he won the Boston Marathon, shaving more than 5 minutes off the fastest time on record and becoming the first Indigenous Canadian to win the race. My next guest is trying to chase his time. He's a descendant of Longboat's and is hoping to follow in his footsteps at Ottawa Race Weekend on Sunday. Kristen Jameson joins me now in studio. Good morning.
1: Good morning. Thank you so much for having me. I'm super excited to be here.
0: Awesome. And how are you related to Tom Longboat?
1: So Tom Longboat, he's my great-great-grandfather. So I would be the great-great-grandson of Tom Longboat. We both come from Six Nations of the Grand River Reserve, and it's just super cool and inspiring to, you know, have someone as great as him in my family lineage. And yeah.
0: Did you always hear about his running legend? Was that something that was

0: in your mind always?
1: So as a kid growing up, not so much, just because I wasn't a runner growing up. I played mostly hockey, but when I really got into running, I, you know, began to do a deep search of Tom Longboat, and I began to, you know, ask my mother and just family members about, you know, who really is Tom Longboat. And ultimately, that's what kept me, you know, in the sport of running, what kept me going through those hard times as you start to run. It's not easy in the beginning, and it's really easy to quit, but just, you know, the inspiration I got, you know, as an adolescent guy, it meant the world to me. And, you know, fast forward, here we are today, you know, I'm one step closer to, you know, tracking down his marathon time.
0: Yeah. And his marathon time, by the way, for listeners, is 2:24:24, right?
1: That's correct. Yes.
0: Which is bananas.
1: It's crazy to think about, like, especially I always think back to, you know, the shoes they were wearing back then,
0: sure,
1: the conditions of the roads back then. You know, nowadays we have all this technology, we all wear the watches, they track our pace, our heart rate, we're keeping track of, you know, how much fluids we're taking in, how many carbohydrates,
0: electrolytes, all of
1: exactly
0: that, yeah.
1: It's all broken down to a science. And, you know, same with the training, and they didn't have that back then. So it just goes to show, you know, how incredible an athlete not only Tom was, but also these other runners back then.
0: Yeah, so imagine what he would run today, given all of those other things you just mentioned, right?
1: It's crazy to think about. And I always wonder that, like, if we could bring Tom Longboat to 2026 with the latest shoes and technology, you know, what he could accomplish. And so that's where I receive, you know, inspiration, being a modern day, you know, version, in the sense, you know, next descendant of Tom Longboat, mm-hmm, keeping the legacy alive. It's great to be able to do that.
0: So you're chasing his time. You did run the Boston Marathon a few times in effort to chase this time. How close have you gotten so far?
1: Yeah, so this year ran Boston 2 hours, 33 minutes.
0: Nothing to sneeze at.
1: Boston went well this year, about 9 minutes from the 2:24 time that I'm aiming for. And it just feels so awesome to be back, you know, 4 weeks later after Boston, running the Ottawa Marathon.
0: It's not a lot of recovery time.
1: It's not a lot, but, you know, my body has surprisingly handled the load well. You know, after Boston, naturally give yourself a few days off, but then we kind of jump back into training, and legs feel good, body feels good. And so this Sunday is just another step in that direction to, you know, further, you know, cut the time down and just get one step closer to, you know, the pinnacle for me, which is the 2:24.
0: And how many marathons have you run?
1: So I've done about 6 marathons now since Boston. So I believe Ottawa will be about number 7 for me.
0: And is 2:33 your fastest time ever?
1: 2:33 is my fastest marathon on paper, yes.
0: Okay, so what do you think you can achieve this time around in Ottawa? Do you have a goal?
1: I do have a goal. So, you know, first of all, a PB from Boston would be great. Just, you know, given the 4 week window, anything faster than Boston is a step in the right direction,
0: sure,
1: that I'm looking for. But, you know, I like to set ambitious high goals for myself. And, you know, that's ultimately how I got to a 2:33, was setting these big milestones. So, you know, I would love to run a sub 2:30. If I could get into the 2:20 mark, into that territory, a 2:29, I'll be the happiest guy in the world. And so, you know, that's the game plan going into Sunday, is, you know, really aiming for a 2:29. And then that will kind of set me up for, you know, the summer months to train to, you know, get down to the 2:24 for the fall, because the goal is to run a 2:24 at the age of 24. I'm 24 myself. So if I can do that, you know, this fall before I turn 25, that would be amazing.
0: And how old was he when he ran that time?
1: So he was 23 years old, I believe.
0: So
1: he was around my age.
0: The good thing about running is that you can go forever. I mean, like, runners are all different ages and still fantastic, right?
1: Right. And that's the really, you know, encouraging and motivating part about all of this is, you know, a lot of the, you know, high level elite athletes you see, they're, you know, later 20s, you know, early 30s. And, you know, being 24, you know, I still have time to grow and develop and just mature as a runner. And, you know, each race I do is a learning experience for me. And I'm just getting, you know, a little bit better, understanding my body, knowing what to expect. And so, regardless of what happens on Sunday, it's going to be a learning opportunity, and I'm going to make the most of it. And it's just, you know, that running spirit, that running passion, and I'm just happy to be here in Ottawa and share that.
0: Who's training you? You must have a full-time coach to do this.
1: I do have a full-time coach. His name is...

0: is Derek Silva. And one of the wonderful things about him is, so he's a professor. So I'm in dental school, the University of Western Ontario.
1: Okay.
0: In Western, so in London, Ontario. And he's also a professor at King's College. So it's on the campus there. Yeah. So he's super close and he's just been amazing as a coach. Just, you know, I'm happy to have him. He's here in race week with me. So it's just great.
1: So a full-time student and putting in the mileage to train the way you are, what kind of mileage are you doing every week?
0: Yeah, so for the peak of Boston, I was doing about, you know, 20 kilometers a day. So, you know, 20 to 24 averaging a day. You know, some days like on a Tuesday, it's, you know, 30 to, you know, 34 kilometers a day over two runs or, yes. You know, on a Sunday long run, I'm doing all the way up to the full 42 kilometer yeah. distance. We're trying to replicate the marathon. So yeah, lots of miles, but you know, that's what needs to be done. And, you know, I wouldn't, you know, change it for the world. Being able to run and do dentistry, it's the best of both worlds for me. And it's just awesome to be able to do the two at the same time.
1: Amazing. Well, I wish you the best of luck. If you get to 229 this weekend, give us a high five somewhere along the way.
0: Awesome.
1: We'll be
0: of course.
1: Super pumped to see you. Thank you so much for this.
0: Thank you
1: Good
0: for
1: luck.
0: Having me. It's been a pleasure.
1: Christian Jameson is the great-great-grandson of Tom Longboat, and he will be running the marathon this Sunday at the annual Tamarack Homes Ottawa Race Weekend. Doug is back to let us know how things are out there on the roads.
2: Well, you know, it's been pretty busy this morning. It's been problematic with the earlier collisions and closures, but the westbound 417 much better than it was. Still heavy from the split into but Nicholas. Heavy eastbound on the 417 from just around IKEA. So going through Woodruff there. It's also busy westbound from Carling right to Woodruff because of that construction zone. Hunt Club Road, not too bad, but it is backed up westbound at Riverside at the moment. And then Riverside is busy southbound from Smythe to Bank Street because of construction. I'm back again right after David's newscast.
1: Okay, Doug, thanks very much for that. It's sunny and 10 degrees right now. We're heading up to a high of 19 degrees down to 5 degrees tonight.
3: I'm Stu Mills. On the next Ontario Today, the Auditor General finds big gaps in the training for truck drivers.
4: One of them wasn't trained how to do a left-hand turn. They weren't trained how to do a safety stop.
3: You tell us what you're seeing. That's Ontario Today after the noon news.
5: This is CBC News. Good morning. It's mainly sunny and 10 degrees. I'm David Giroux, and here's the latest from the CBC Ottawa newsroom. A 23-year-old man from Ottawa is facing criminal charges in Canada and the U.S. in relation to a cybercrime that infected over a million devices worldwide. Jacob Butler was arrested and charged earlier this week, and as Nathan Fung reports, authorities say Butler is accused of causing millions of dollars in financial losses.
6: The arrest of Jacob Butler comes after an international effort that included Canada, the United States, and Germany. Ontario Provincial Police say that Butler operated a botnet believed to be responsible for what they say are some of the largest cyber attacks recorded to date. The botnets infected millions of electronic devices worldwide, then forced them to participate in the massive attacks on computers and servers located throughout the world, including U.S. Department of Defense IP addresses. The United States Attorney's Office says that these attacks have resulted in financial losses that exceed $1 million for some victims. OPP searched a home in Ottawa in March and seized several electronic devices and arrested and charged Butler on Wednesday. U.S. authorities have also charged Butler. He remains in custody and will appear in court next week. Nathan Fung, CBC News, Ottawa.
5: Emergency crews in Ottawa are planning ahead as two events take over the city this weekend. Between the race weekend and the Great Glebe garage sale, streets are set to be jammed. First responders have spent weeks figuring out ways to best navigate crowds during summer events. Greg Furlong is the deputy chief of the Ottawa Paramedic Service.
7: It could be as simple as making sure we have extra amounts of cooling and ice packs and hydration. There's also a field hospital set up at the drill hall, the Cartier drill hall next to City Hall, and we'll simulate, you know, what is their volume of patients that they can see before we have to move people to hospital and how do we coordinate that response. We do have, like I said, our specialized groups down there, but we also have a full city to continue to respond to on a day-to-day basis.
5: Furlong says the service has also converted two all-terrain Bobcats into a kind of miniature paramedic unit, complete with stretcher and other equipment. Ottawa police are taking a new step over the next month, putting up signs where anyone has been pulled over for impaired driving. That includes people pulled over for both drugs and alcohol. It's a new initiative that police hope will make people think twice before drinking or taking drugs and driving.

0: Kimberly Molina has more.
1: Impaired driving doesn't discriminate by age, by gender. It doesn't discriminate.
2: Ottawa Police Constable Dana Coburn says they pulled over about 20 impaired drivers in the last week across the city. And they've also put up 20 signs showing the exact place those drivers were caught. The program started just over a week ago, and police say that number is concerning.
1: Even year to date from January till April, this year comparatively to last year, it's up 22.5%. So what that tells me is that it's increasing, but the reasons behind it we'll never really know.
2: Steve Sullivan is CEO of MAD Canada. He says people may have seen an increase in the number of impaired drivers since the pandemic.
3: If we look at the mid-1990s to the early 2020s, we did see about a 50% reduction in impaired driving deaths related to alcohol impaired driving. There's some movement in that after the pandemic. We saw more substance use, and so I think the numbers went up a little bit, but hopefully they're going to go down.
2: Ottawa police have 80 signs ready to be posted over the next few weeks, but the hope is they won't have to put up anywhere near that number. Kimberly Molina, CBC News, Ottawa.
0: Staff at an addictions treatment center say they're increasingly worried about wait times for publicly funded beds and a lack of funding for recovery. Renaissance provides support for those affected by addiction, and its staff say the demand for government-funded treatment has far outpaced capacity and remains severely underfunded compared to other addiction interventions. Kelly Holt is a psychotherapist and assistant manager at Renaissance.
4: I think we've seen an increased demand for treatment with more complex cases, and people are coming in more and more often unhoused. And it's really, that's one of the challenges, is finding places for women to go once they're done here. And an increased demand for the Ministry of Health paid programs.
0: The Ministry of Health says it's making record investments in more mental health and wraparound supports, including building 29 homeless and addictions recovery treatment hubs across Ontario, adding 500 addiction recovery beds and 1,200 supportive housing units. Researchers have confirmed that a tornado struck a community southeast of London, Ontario, after severe thunderstorms earlier this week. The Northern Tornadoes Project at Western University says a preliminary investigation using videos and radar data has proved the necessary evidence that a tornado touched down in Derwent on Tuesday. The Northern Tornadoes Project says the damage caused by another storm east of London were caused by a downburst with wind gusts of up to 145 kilometers an hour. And that's your CBC News. 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
5: Thank you, David. Well, it's busy still on the westbound 417 from the 174 split into about Nicholas, but that closure on the westbound 417 at Bronson is gone now. It's reopened. Eastbound 417, busy as you're going from the 416 into about Bayshore, heading towards the construction zone. Same thing westbound on the 417, yes, even at this time of day, from Carling into about IKEA, so just beyond Woodruff. Eastbound Hunt Club, a bit busy at Woodruff. Backed up westbound at Hunt Club at Riverside, and Riverside is busy in Billings Bridge, particularly southbound coming from Smythe. I'm back again this afternoon on All in a Day, shortly after 3, but have a good weekend, Rebecca.
6: You as well, Doug. Thanks very much. That's it for us on this Ottawa morning for Friday, the Friday before race weekend. And so a huge good luck to all of the runners who are lacing up. It's a big deal if you're doing the 5, if you're doing the 10, the half, the full, whatever. You've made it to the big day. And so good luck to all of you. And a big thanks to the hardworking team behind the scenes who put the show together this week. Ottawa Morning is
7: Miguel Plant,
8: Rory O'Driscoll,
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6: And from me, Rebecca Zanbergen, and the whole team here at Ottawa Morning, have a great weekend. And again, good luck to all the racers. The Current is coming up next.

0: They pull out the phone, crank it to jet engine levels, and suddenly the whole bus is in their living room.
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2: 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Unfortunately, some

0: of Toronto. It's like the whole world is here. And you can see during the World Cup, the flags of every nation that is competing, and those flags will now include the Canadian flag, in one place. And you hear horns and honking and cheers, and the streets are taken over by people celebrating. And that is the kind of thing that we are going to try to celebrate. All of the things that make this tournament so special. Yes, what happens on the pitch, but also the people who celebrate what happens on the pitch. And so we want you to come down, wear your favorite team jersey, join us bright and early. We have coffee because it's early. There'll be snacks as well. The doors open at 6:30 a.m. The live broadcast starts at 7:37 a.m. It's Friday, 12th of June, in the atrium, the public atrium of the Canadian Broadcasting Centre. The tickets are free. You have to register in advance. 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We will see you here at CBC HQ. Your CBC News is up next, and then we're going to head to China. Artificial intelligence is in many ways a race between the United States and China. What does it look like in China? How is it actually being implemented in that country already? We'll get a look inside from Beijing coming up in 6 minutes here on The Current. Stay with us.
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1: 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Coming up in an hour, it's Q.
3: The writer and director Boots Riley doesn't just make films to entertain. He hopes they'll inspire you to start a movement. Boots will be here to talk about why he's hoping his new movie about a crew of shoplifters who dismantle the fashion industry might just inspire you to start a revolution.
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5: Good morning. It's mainly sunny and 10 degrees. I'm David Giroux, and here's the latest from the CBC Ottawa newsroom. OPP say a pedestrian on Highway 417 suffered life-threatening injuries this morning when they were struck by a vehicle. Police say they responded to the scene just before 3 a.m. at Bronson Avenue. They say their investigation found there was a two-vehicle collision in the westbound lanes. Then a pedestrian was located in the eastbound lanes with life-threatening injuries. The investigation into what happened continues. Alberta Premier Danielle Smith says a question about separation will be added to October's referendum ballot, but it's not a straight independence vote. Janice McGregor looks at Smith's strategy.
6: In the wake of mounting threats to both her leadership and potentially national unity, the Premier last night seemed to be trying to call the question without actually calling the question. She said recent court decisions finding inadequate consent from First Nations, her government still appealing those, it makes it impossible to hold a binding referendum on Alberta independence right now. So instead, we have this more consultative question. In launching this campaign, perhaps an effort to appeal to or appease the independence camp, Danielle Smith also said she'll oppose what the separatists ultimately want.
7: I support Alberta remaining in Canada. That is how I would vote on separation in a provincial referendum. It is also the position of my government and my caucus.
6: In the wake of that statement, separatist leaders last night called for their supporters to start organizing against Smith, doubling down on their vision of an independent Alberta focusing on the U.S. Janice McGregor, CBC News, Ottawa.
5: Online streaming giants say new requirements by the CRTC making them pay more of their revenue toward Canadian and Indigenous content are discriminatory, as they do not impose the same obligations on Canadian broadcasters. The CRTC has now ordered Disney Plus and Amazon Prime to pay 15% of their revenues. Rafi Bujakanian has more.
8: we're applying Canadian law in Canada.
9: Scott Shortliff says the CRTC is just doing its job. He's a vice president with the regulator. The Liberals under former Prime Minister Justin Trudeau passed the Online Streaming Act 3 years ago, meant to level the playing field between industry giants like Netflix or Disney Plus and Canadian television broadcasters. The CRTC initially implemented

0: implemented it by making streamers kick 5% of their revenues toward Canadian and Indigenous content. It's now raising that to 15%, while the companies are already in court with Ottawa over the smaller amount. Michael Geist teaches digital policy at the University of Ottawa.
1: We may well see increased prices for Canadian consumers.
0: For now, an industry association representing the American companies says they're disadvantaged. There's also pending U.S. legislation as Republicans want to investigate whether the Streaming Act violates trade between the two countries. Rafi Bujikani on CBC News, Ottawa.
2: Uganda is suspending travel to and from neighboring Democratic Republic of Congo over concerns about Ebola. The epicenter of the outbreak is in eastern DRC, close to their borders. The move coming as the virus keeps spreading. There are now more than 150 Ebola suspected deaths and 600 cases. Anna Cunningham reports.
3: Panic at an Ebola treatment center. Protesters seen setting fire to tents where Ebola patients were in isolation. It's believed their anger was sparked when hospital staff refused to release the body of a popular soccer player for burial. Even after death, Ebola patients remain infectious. Dr. Abdou Sebouchiche, a senior health advisor at International Medical Corps, says they are fighting misinformation as well as the deadly virus. Dr. Sebouchiche says some locals say it's magic killing people. Others don't believe Ebola exists. Dr. Oliver Johnson from King's College London says this outbreak raises problems since the US pulled out of the World Health Organization.
4: They're barely on speaking terms anymore.
3: The WHO is expected to give an update on the scale of this outbreak later today. Anna Cunningham, CBC News, London.
2: Now here's your forecast for Ottawa. Sunny today, a high of 19. Clear tonight, a low of 5 degrees overnight. Tomorrow, sunny and a high of 21. On Sunday, some showers and a high of 14. On Monday, cloudy with a 40% chance of showers and a high of 21. On Tuesday, a mix of sun and cloud and a high of 23. On Wednesday, a mix of sun and cloud and a high of 26. A mix of sun and cloud on Thursday and a high of 24.
5: Hello, I'm Matt Galloway, and you're listening to The Current. Who is winning the race to develop artificial intelligence? We'll just ask Donald Trump.
6: We are leading China by a lot in the AI race. President Xi was very surprised at how well we've done with AI. Because they thought, you know, when it started, they took this gigantic lead. And we now have caught, we are substantially ahead of them in AI.
5: After the U.S. president visited China earlier this month, he claimed victory in the race between the two superpowers to develop AI. Now, China might disagree, but no matter who is ahead, what is clear is that AI is disrupting labor markets and daily lives in both countries. The journalist and writer Yiling Liu has spent years reporting and living in both the United States and China. She says while much is made of the tech rivalry between China and the U.S., the AI revolution is leaving people in both countries behind. Real people are being profoundly impacted by a technology that they have little or no control over, and that is playing out in daily life in China in a way that might be familiar to some people here in North America. Yiling Liu recently wrote about this in an opinion piece for the New York Times with the headline, "The Shared Feeling of Being Harvested by the Future." She's also the author of the book, The Wall Dancers, Searching for Freedom and Connection on the Chinese Internet. Yiling Liu, hello.
7: Hi, thanks so much for having me on.
5: Thank you for being here. I want to talk about the race and the rivalry and who is winning that race. We think a lot about what artificial intelligence looks like here in North America. What does it look like in China? How are people using AI on a daily basis there?
7: Well, I think generally there is a slightly more kind of optimistic approach to emerging technologies. I think, you know, there are a lot of doomer narratives when it comes to AI in North America. And a lot of that has to do with some of the intellectual traditions that have shaped AI labs in the United States that aren't necessarily the same in China. That being said, it's not like people are fully embracing AI and in love with it. There just tends to be less of a doomer narrative. And then the second key difference I would say is that whereas there's a lot of emphasis in the US in particular on kind of building the most advanced frontier models and making these kind of huge moonshot bets to build a godlike superintelligence, the narrative around AI in China is very much more

0: like literally the ICU unit,
1: Oh.
0: the emergency unit of the
1: Yeah.
0: hospital, that they were working so hard that they'd have to go to the emergency unit. What's interesting is this year and last year, to a certain extent, this phrase has now been unironically adopted in Silicon Valley. And so there are job descriptions in the Valley where people will say, you know, if you want to be an employee at this company, you have to work.

0: morning. I'm David Giroux, and here's an update from the CBC Ottawa newsroom. Ottawa police are putting up signs to let people know where someone was caught driving while impaired. The signs say impaired driver caught here, and at least 20 have been posted over the first week of the campaign. Police hope the signs work as a deterrent. Ottawa paramedics say they'll be ready for anything as Ottawa race weekend and the Great Glebe garage sale pack streets this weekend. Deputy Chief Greg Furlong says first responders have been playing out different scenarios, finding the best ways to respond in tricky situations. A planned broadcast in Gatineau of Game 2 of the series between the Montreal Canadiens and Carolina Hurricanes has now been canceled after the NHL stepped in due to its proximity to Ottawa, where the Senators have territorial rights. Organizers had hoped to show the game in the 4,000-seat Slush Puppy Center and raise money for charity. Now here's your forecast for Ottawa. Sunny today, a high of 19. Clear tonight, a low of 5 degrees overnight. Tomorrow, sunny and a high of 21. On Sunday, some showers and a high of 14. On Monday, cloudy with a 40% chance of showers and a high of 21. On Tuesday, a mix of sun and cloud and a high of 23. On Wednesday, a mix of sun and cloud and a high of 26. A mix of sun and cloud on Thursday and a high of 24.
1: Hello again, I'm Matt Galloway, and you're listening to The Current. Have you ever been forced to listen to strangers' TikTok videos on the bus?
2: Okay, one thing that I do think we need to address as a society is the fact that there is an epidemic of fully grown adults who are playing shit from their phones at full volume in public, no headphones. And this is insane sociopathic behavior.
3: They pull out the phone, crank it to jet engine levels, and suddenly the whole bus is in their living room. I didn't ask for your toddler's cartoon or your uncle's karaoke.
4: If you blast your phone audio on the train, you should be fined.
5: 100% agree. So the people that come on here, blasting the JBL speaker, listening to reggaeton.
4: No. Oh. I'm talking about flipping through TikTok videos, reels.
5: I don't mind it. I kind of like it. It's like eavesdropping.
4: What?
5: Yeah.
4: That's crazy.
5: Just give it a little...
4: That's perverted.
5: Like, you ever see someone scrolling and kind of go like this?
4: No.
5: I love looking at other people's feeds.
4: Absolutely not. No. I like carrying around my old AirPods to give to someone the next time I catch them doing it.
1: Maybe you're part of the problem. Scrolling through Instagram reels or TikTok, no headphones, volume up for all the world to hear. It seems like more people are ditching their headphones and perhaps their manners when it comes to phone etiquette. This is something that Henry Lozado has noticed where he lives in Brooklyn, New York. But rather than trying to confront the people annoying him, he joined in. For a week, anytime he would catch someone watching videos on their phone with the volume up, well, he would do just the same. And Lozado wrote about this experience for a piece in Slate, the headline of which was, "What kind of person would dare watch TikTok out loud on public transit? I can tell you,

0: that there's something cynical or a bit light about it. But the real experience with something like this is that a lot of the people that you, or that I, at least in this experience, was trying to challenge into being quiet by doing this, you know, sort of thematically let them know how obtrusive this is by doing it myself, don't really pick up on it. I don't know if it's totally digitally native people or if it's just, you know, a type of person that really doesn't consider that, that's so engrossed in their own feed that they don't mind when I'm doing it too. But it really does, it becomes much more natural and much more easy to for other people to ignore when you sort of make it a fixture of your behavior.
1: You ever tried to confront somebody who's playing the video out loud?
0: I have before. I've only once in my life has it ever been successful as the direct route of politely telling someone to stop.
1: You just stare at them and try and shame them without saying anything?
0: Yeah, a lot of that is, I mean, it's New York City, so a lot of the interaction, you know, your person-to-person interaction with people in public spaces like that, if someone is annoying you, it takes a lot to cross the line into directly saying something to somebody. So a lot of it is, you know, in short-term scenarios like the subway car or on the bus, yeah, it really is just sort of staring at people and hoping they notice.
1: But it is, as you said, it's also New York City. It's not like you're living in the countryside where it's quiet or what have you. And you write in the piece that noise is historically a political issue. What do you mean by that?
0: Well, first of all, I apologize to your producers for the sound outside. I am directly in front of the street, so there's sort of a constant noise floor being here. But yeah, there have been several pieces talking about sort of the political nature of noise, especially in urban environments. There was a piece by Atlantic writers Ishido Gonzalez a couple years ago, basically saying that this desire for silence, especially among, you know, what they call transplants, you know, people from other parts of the U.S. who are moving to New York for culture, is a way of sort of erasing the larger cultural histories of people who are, you know, throwing block parties and playing music out loud and things like that. And I do think, especially coming here, that you have to have some grace for the people that are already here and for the cultural traditions, even if they're loud, even if they bother you. But this is such a new phenomenon and such a universal one across demographics, regardless of whether you're from New York originally or not, that it becomes a slightly different social conversation. And the way it manifests in public is very different from, you know, as you said, in sort of the pre-program elements, like someone playing music out loud on a speaker. It's a slightly different sort of interaction.
1: So you heard at the beginning of the conversation, the subway take there, where somebody should be fined if they do this. It's great that it was done on the subway. American Airlines has a new rule where they can ban you if you're not wearing headphones and listening to things. In the old man shakes his fist at the cloud kind of image, what can we do about this?
0: Well, yeah, I think a lot of the negative things about how we treat each other and how we treat our public spaces are, not to get too broad with it, but I think a lot of it comes down from, especially in America, a big cultural shift towards individualism and a general distaste for, you know, civic participation and this sense that you can get away with anything without being punished. And that really does come from, you know, the top of the world down. But I think if you acknowledge that impact, that a sort of general selfishness on a sort of macro level really does affect the way people act, I think that it is really possible to shift the way people approach the common spaces in their civic interactions by having a better and more empathetic sense of your collective participation. And I think, especially in New York, we've been very lucky in having a very optimistic young mayor who is in charge now, who has put a lot of effort into civic mindedness and community participation. And this hasn't been an issue that has crossed his desk yet, as far as I can tell. But I really do think this is something that can be helped by sort of mass communication and top-down emphasis of what it means to be a good participant in American civil life.
1: That we're all in this space together and we need to figure out a way to make it good for each other.
0: Exactly.
1: Henry, This is an issue of our time. I'm glad to talk to you about it. Thank you very much.

0: The impact that that climate change will have on smell is very difficult to enumerate, but it's coming for sure.
1: So it's not just that some scents can disappear, but also that scents change because of what's going on in the environment.
0: Yeah, absolutely. And specifically, as we've talked about a bit, human-made smells, artificial smells from materials like asphalt, materials like your house, will also impact the overall olfactory environment. So, and specifically in the heat, as listeners will know, asphalt smells more pungent because it's off-gassing. There's actually molecules leaving the asphalt and entering the atmosphere as the heat rises.
1: You also have pollution in the air, and that can dominate some of your environments as well in terms of what you smell, right?
0: Yeah, 100%. Car exhaust, any kind of pollutant coming out of industrial work, smells coming from food can be really lovely, but they also can impact the overall sensory environment and can disrupt, animals, can disrupt bees. All kinds of air pollution affect the overall smell of the world.
1: And our own sense of smell too, right? That's something that you point out, that it's not just what we're smelling, but also our ability to smell is impacted by pollution.
0: Yeah, that's a pretty pernicious side of this whole conversation. Particularly, there's been research done on the side of kind of cigarette usage, but also in terms of air pollution more generally. There's been research that shows that the more one is exposed to air pollution, the less they're able to identify the differences between smells and sort of discern those finer points of smell. And that's pretty devastating in general, but it's also linked to urban inequity because it's well studied and well known that areas that have more pollution tend to be less well off. And so it's people who live in areas of increased pollution have potentially less of an ability to discern different smells because of that pollution. And it's pretty pernicious.
1: One of the things we heard from those folks we talked to on the streets of Toronto was that somebody said if we lost smells, it would be like one half of the world missing. How powerfully do smells affect us, and how do they shape how we interpret the world around us?
0: Yeah, well, smell is really powerful, as we've been talking about. There's been scientific research linking smell positively to a sense of collective identity, belonging, even social cohesion. And there's also been scientific studies that show the positive physiological impact of smell. So actually, there's research showing that smelling, good smells, natural smells can improve your mood, can improve your well-being. And that's actually, there's a lot of traditional practices that understand that implicitly. For example, you might have heard of forest bathing, which is a Japanese practice that understands, part of wellness is being in nature, and part of being in nature is inhaling it and, experiencing it with all of your senses, and that can have a really positive health benefit. But also, with the COVID pandemic, we sort of had a little bit of a slice of how people experience loss of smell. And there was a survey done of 322 people about their loss of smell during COVID, and over half of them reported a decline in quality of life. So there's a really strong link between smell and your experience of the world.
1: And yet, there's somebody that you quote in your piece saying that in some ways we're blinded by vision, that we perhaps undervalue smells. There was another study that was done saying, a quarter of college students said they would rather give up their sense of smell than their phone.
0: Yeah.
1: Do we take smells for granted in some ways?
0: Yeah, that last study definitely stopped me in my tracks when I read that. I definitely think we do take smell for granted. But as the interviews before this with the Toronto citizens showed, everyone has a story about a smell they love or a smell that connects them to the past. And so even as we take everyday smells for granted, people implicitly understand the importance of it, I believe. It's just a matter of communicating what smell actually is, which for me, smell is a way to exist in the world, a way to lift your face away from your phone and actually experience the environment. So I guess I would encourage everyone to also smell your environment and smell,

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4: The writer and director Boots Riley doesn't just make films to entertain. He hopes they'll inspire you to start a movement. Boots will be here to talk about why he's hoping his new movie about a crew of shoplifters who dismantle the fashion industry might just inspire you to start a revolution.
5: This is CBC News. Good morning. It's mainly sunny and 10 degrees. I'm David Giroux, and here's the latest from the CBC Ottawa newsroom. OPP say a pedestrian on Highway 417 suffered life-threatening injuries this morning when they were struck by a vehicle. Police say they responded to the scene just before 3 a.m. at Bronson Avenue. They say their investigation found there was a two-vehicle collision in the westbound lanes. Then a pedestrian was located in the eastbound lanes with life-threatening injuries. The investigation into what happened continues. An OPP spokesperson provided a photo of a transport truck and said investigators believe it was in the area at the time and added the driver may be unaware of the incident. Ottawa paramedics say they'll be ready for anything as Ottawa race weekend and the Great Glebe Garage Sale pack streets this weekend. Deputy Chief Greg Furlong says first responders have been working for months. They're playing out different scenarios, finding the best ways to respond in tricky situations. Furlong says they'll have two specially outfitted vehicles to help them with that work.
6: We've converted the Bobcat into essentially a miniature paramedic unit. That in the back, there's a full stretcher and all the equipment, and it just allows us to get through crowds or access patients that are inaccessible sometimes by road, or in this case, maybe on the race course, where we don't want to be driving a full-size paramedic unit in that area.
5: Furlong says it's important for paramedics to get the room they need to work. Ottawa police are putting up signs to let people know where someone was caught driving while impaired. Those signs say impaired driver caught here, and at least 20 have already been posted over the first week of this campaign. The signs have been used in other places across Canada, including Fredericton and Saskatoon. Police hope the signs work as a deterrent. Constable Dana Coburn is with the Ottawa police.
7: We're not trying to reinvent the wheel. Impaired driving is an issue. It continues to be an issue. So we're just trying to think of ways that the phrase, like, a picture says a thousand words. This is our way of presenting a picture to the public, just to bring a realness. So you might not see it potentially in your neighborhood, but others will. So it's that a reality of impaired driving, to paint a fuller picture of what impaired driving can be.
5: Ottawa police have 80 signs, but with at least a quarter of those put up in just over a week, there's concern they'll run out before this campaign is over. A nonprofit treatment center is sounding the alarm about wait times for publicly funded beds and a lack of funding for recovery. Renaissance provides support for those affected by addiction. Its staff say the rising demand for government-funded treatment has far outpaced capacity and remains severely underfunded compared to other addiction interventions. Talia Ricci has more.
8: The opioid crisis has made a lot of headlines, but we also have addiction crises with alcohol, with stimulants.
9: Michael Loughran, CEO of Renaissance, says addictions counselors at their sites deliver structured treatment that make true recovery possible. But today, wait times for publicly funded beds span several months, leaving people without timely intervention.
8: The crisis that we're experiencing in the public

0: I, that didn't stop me. It wasn't like, you know, sometimes people are like, yeah, everybody's asking me, why don't you do this? And why, how come you're not doing that? You know, no, my friends were like, really? You're going to do, come on.
1: Yeah.
0: Right?
1: Yeah.
0: And but it was because I was from a disciplined party that allows me to know that everything changes and that you can have a say in how it changes.

0: this stuff out, my film seemed different because it's putting them in.
1: That's right.
0: And what I hope people will come out wanting to do.
1: Thank you so much for being
0: here. Thank you for having me.
1: Yeah, I appreciate
0: you. All right,
1: you.
0: Cool. All right.
2: That was Garvia Bailey's conversation with filmmaker Boots Riley. His film, I Love Boosters, is in theaters now. Coming up on the show, Devin Cuddy will tell you about name-dropping Canadian cities on his new record. I'm Tom Power. Q is back right after this.

0: Good morning, I'm David Giroux, and here's an update from the CBC Ottawa newsroom. The head of the World Organization says the Ebola outbreak in Congo was spreading rapidly. He says the disease now poses a very high risk at the national level. He says 82 cases have been confirmed in the Democratic Republic of Congo, with 7 confirmed deaths, but that the epidemic is much larger. Alberta Premier Danielle Smith will face questions from reporters today about her referendum question on separation. The October 19th referendum question won't directly ask whether Alberta should separate from Canada, but instead ask whether the province should hold a binding separation referendum later. A sinkhole at a New York City airport continues to cause problems during that country's busy Memorial Day holiday weekend. One of LaGuardia Airport's runways was shut down Wednesday after the sinkhole appeared in the tarmac. It's now expected the affected runway will not reopen until tomorrow. More news at 11. Now here's your forecast for Ottawa. Sunny today, a high of 19. Clear tonight, a low of 5 degrees overnight. Tomorrow, sunny and a high of 21. On Sunday, some showers and a high of 14. On Monday, cloudy with a 40% chance of showers and a high of 21. On Tuesday, a mix of sun and cloud and a high of 23. On Wednesday, a mix of sun and cloud and a high of 26. A mix of sun and cloud on Thursday and a high of 24.
1: I'm John Power. You're listening to Q. Have you ever been to a place that feels when you walk into it that it was just kind of made for you? Maybe it's a bar, maybe it's a venue, maybe it's like a, I don't know, it could be even like a church or something like that, but the music is right and the people feel right and you just keep on coming back to it. In Toronto, for a certain type of musician, that place is the Cameron House. It's been there since 1981 on Queen Street West, and it's a pretty iconic place. Blue Rodeo played there, Molly Johnson, Holly Cole. In fact, Jim Cuddy from Blue Rodeo once said the Cameron House was, quote, the seed that germinated his music career. I should also say it's still there, and if you go there tonight, you'd probably see a pretty good musician. In his 20s, the songwriter Devin Cuddy didn't just play the Cameron. He lived there, like upstairs, in a room that he rented. And yeah, Devin's last name. Devin's dad is Jim Cuddy, that one from Blue Rodeo. And Devin grew up around the Cameron and somewhere along the way learned something from his dad about why it matters to write songs that are specifically proudly Canadian. And that lesson is all over Devin's new record, Living Hard Ain't Easy. And he says he made it to feel like a good night at the Cameron House. So Devin came in to talk about his new album, about the Cameron, about not just buying Canadian, but writing Canadian. Here's our conversation. How are you?
2: I'm good, buddy. It's very nice to be here. Thanks.
1: Nice to have you here. Congratulations on the record.
2: Thank you.
1: I was just talking about what a great guitar player you got there.
2: Mike Sipe from Grimsby, Ontario.
1: Grimsby, Ontario.
2: Yeah.
1: Real good. Congrats. How are you feeling about this record coming out?
2: Very excited. It was something that came together quickly, and we wanted to make it sound like our live show, and I think that... we did that.
1: What does that mean? I want to make it more like sound like my live show.
2: We wanted the record to sound like what you hear when you come to the show, and as opposed to something that we toiled over piece by piece.
1: Yeah.
2: There's a lot of stuff that's live off the floor, a lot of stuff that's written and played in with that energy.
1: A little country-ish, like it reminds me of the early stuff I would see you do. Like I think when I first got to Toronto, probably 14 years ago, I think you had just started, you were playing around then, right?

0: engineer with help from Shirley Gao. Our director is Gloria Mateo. Our senior producer is Matt Murphy. Beza Saifa is our executive producer. If you want to get in touch with me, q@cbc.ca. My name is Tom Power. I'll see you soon. Later on.
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2: Feel that? That's the thrill of the Northern Super League. And it's back on CBC Gem, with six fierce clubs battling all season long for glory. From coast to coast, Canada's first professional women's soccer league is bringing the heat. For the fans who live for the roar of the crowd, the last-minute winner, and the moments that make sports unforgettable, this is your season. 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
3: Last night was the end of an era on late-night TV. Stephen Colbert has signed off for the last time. The group chat's here to reflect on the impact that he's had. And we're going to talk about the show that is going to fill his slot. It's a show called Comics Unleashed.
4: This is CBC News. Good morning. It's mainly sunny and 14 degrees. I'm David Giroux, and here's the latest from the CBC Ottawa newsroom. The Ebola outbreak in the Democratic Republic of Congo is getting worse. The World Health Organization says there are now nearly 750 suspected cases and more than 175 suspected deaths linked to that disease. WHO Chief Tedros Adhanom Ghebreyesus says dealing with the outbreak is highly challenging. He warns that regional violence and insecurity are impeding the response of health workers on the ground.
5: There is also significant distrust of outside authorities among the local population. Just yesterday, there was a security incident at a hospital in Ituri where tents and medical supplies were set on fire. Building trust in the affected communities is critical to a successful response and is one of our highest priorities.
4: The WHO has raised its risk assessment for Ebola to very high at the national and regional levels. However, the organization does stress that the global risk to other countries remains low. The WHO also says there is another case of hantavirus. It's in a crew member of the cruise ship that had an outbreak. As for the situation here in Canada, Chief Public Health Officer Dr. Joss Reimer will be delivering updates on both hantavirus and Ebola at 1 o'clock this afternoon. Officials from Global Affairs Canada and Border Services will also be on hand. A British Columbia man has been sentenced in what officials believe is the most prolific case of voyeurism ever prosecuted in Canada. Police say it involves hundreds of victims, all women and girls. Jonah Balon has more from Victoria.
6: 652 women and girls. That's how many victims Saanich police have been able to identify in thousands of images and videos captured by 39-year-old Yin Yang Derek Chan. Police say the materials were uploaded to a popular image-based social media app. Damon Kowalowicz is the deputy chief of Saanich PD.
7: We know that some of the material was shared online, including internationally. Our investigators have been taking steps to have that content removed.
6: The investigation led to Chan, who has a previous voyeurism conviction. He was arrested in April 2024, then released with conditions. While executing a search warrant at Chan's home, police found devices containing thousands of photos and hours of video. Chan was arrested again in January 2025. Months later, he pleaded guilty to voyeurism-related offenses. Chan has been sentenced to 4.5 years in prison. The court has also ordered he be placed on the sex offender registry for 20 years. John O'Bailon, CBC News, Victoria.
4: After 11 years of hosting late-night television, Stephen Colbert has said goodbye to his audience. The final episode of The Late Show aired last night, marking the end of an era for both Colbert and Late Night. Chris Reyes reports from New York.
8: Have a good show. Thanks for being here. And let's do it, y'all.
9: Stephen Colbert opened his final show with the same line he's used for 11 years.
8: We thought the best way to celebrate what we've done over the last 11 years is just do a regular episode.
9: Save a few surprises like...
8: Thanks a lot, Paul McCartney.
9: And a lineup of famous cameos, including Ryan Reynolds. The show had all the touches of a regular episode. An interview, skits, and his famous monologue.
8: We better get off the air quick before a giant stinkhole swallows the Ed Sullivan.
9: But glaringly absent

Good morning. It's 11:30. I'm Elise Scurro with the latest from the CBC Ottawa newsroom. Ontario Provincial Police say the death of a woman found in Greater Madawaska earlier this month is a homicide. They have identified the victim as 61-year-old Geraldine Fulcher. Police say they believe she was targeted. Officials are investigating a collision on Highway 417 that left a man with life-threatening injuries. OPP say the man was found around 3 this morning on the highway at Bronson Avenue. Two vehicles were also involved in the crash. And Prime Minister Mark Carney says cooperative federalism is working, even as Alberta prepares for a referendum. Carney did not directly mention Alberta's referendum plan for this October, but while touring a construction site at the Library of Parliament, he likened Canada to the Parliament buildings currently under renovation. More news at noon here on CBC Radio 1, 91.5 FM in Ottawa. Now here's your weather forecast for Ottawa. Sunny today, a high of 19 degrees. The UV index is high. Clear skies at night with a low of plus 5. Tomorrow, sunny, becoming a mix of sun and cloud in the afternoon with winds gusting up to 40 kilometers an hour. The high is 21 degrees and the UV index set to be very high. Showers are in the forecast for tomorrow night with a low of 9 degrees. And for Sunday, showers continue through the morning with a high of 14 degrees and a low of 12.

The debaters where comedians fight with facts and funny in this audience picks the winner. Now here's a man who's king of the back and forth, Steve.

0: in with an axe screaming, "Time for bed, kids!" And you know what? They go to bed. They go to bed right away. Because the moment you enter cottage country, it's flip-flops and fresh air farts, and you know the lyrics to every single Kim Mitchell song until you leave. Who's a wild party? I am. So by applause, can I please come to your cottage? Thank you.
1: Lori Elliott, on behalf of the cottages and cottage goers, and especially cottage invitees. Thank you, Lori. All right, audience, it is up to you to decide by applause how many of you rooted for Lori's ruminations on residing in a rustic rural residence. Lori Elliott. Nice support. Nice support for Lori. And how many of you agreed with Tamara that anyone who loves an invite to a cottage can take a long walk up a short pier? Tamara Shabon. The audience has spoken. The winner is Tamara Shabon. Leave the cottage invites alone. Big hand for Tamara Shabon and Lori Elliott, everybody. Well, that's all for this week. I'm Steve Patterson saying, once again, please, Brett, have me back to your cottage. I'll argue with you again soon, Canada. Good night.
2: 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This week's episode was produced by Nicole Callender, Chloe Edbrook, Dean Jenkinson, and Graham Clark. With continuity by Graham Clark, Diana Francis, and Gary Jones. Technical production by James Perella and Todd Reimer. Story editing by Gary Jones. With special thanks to Katie Ellen Humphreys, Emily Ferrier, and David Pride. 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And thanks to everyone at the Danforth Music Hall in Toronto and the Georgian Theatre in Barrie.
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7: I'm Stu Mills. On the next Ontario Today, the Auditor General finds big gaps in the training for truck drivers.
8: One of them wasn't trained how to do a left-hand turn. They weren't trained how to do a safety stop.
7: You tell us what you're seeing. 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
2: This is CBC News. Good afternoon. It's partly cloudy and 15 degrees in Ottawa. I'm Elise Scurro with the latest from the CBC Ottawa newsroom. A 40-year-old man from Ottawa is facing charges from a crash near Perth that fatally injured a 10-year-old child. It happened on a Saturday afternoon last December on Highway 7. Ontario Provincial Police say the man was driving a pickup truck that crashed head-on into an OPP cruiser. The child was taken to hospital by air ambulance and declared dead the following day. The two other people in the pickup were also seriously injured. The driver has been charged with dangerous and impaired driving, causing bodily harm and death. Ontario Provincial Police now say they are investigating the death of a woman found dead in Greater Madawaska as a homicide. Officers have identified the victim as 61-year-old Geraldine Fulcher. They believe it was a targeted killing. Her body was found earlier this month after police were called to an area of Lanark Road. Police have not yet announced any arrests. Next.
9: Canada's working. We're working in a spirit of cooperative federalism to make the country better. We're renovating the country as we go, and Alberta being at the center of that is essential.
2: Prime Minister Mark Carney praising Alberta's huge contributions to the country, just hours after the province opened a potential path toward an exit. Last night, Premier Danielle Smith announced an October referendum question on separatism. It is not a direct vote on whether to leave Canada, but a vote on whether to hold a binding separation referendum down the road. Julia Wong reports.
10: I wish to speak with you about the debate we are having in this province on the future of Alberta and Canada.
11: Alberta Premier Danielle Smith announcing there will be a question about separatism on October's referendum ballot, but some might find it's not so straightforward.

0: Should Alberta remain in Canada, or should the province hold a binding referendum on whether or not it should separate?
1: Premier is putting us through a very long and divisive process.
0: Thomas Lukaszczyk, the man behind the pro-confederation Forever Canada petition, is frustrated.
1: First, we're going to hold a referendum if we want to have a referendum, and then if we decide to have a referendum, then we will have to hold another referendum. And if that doesn't confuse anybody, I don't blame you.
0: Also upset with the Premier, Treaty 6 Grand Chief Joey Peat.
2: Total disregard to First Nations. No respect whatsoever to treaty, even this duty to consult.
0: Smith will take questions from media Friday afternoon. Julia Wong, CBC News, Edmonton.
3: Foreign Affairs Minister Anita Anand is condemning the treatment of 12 Canadians taken captive by Israel as part of a flotilla heading to Gaza. She says they suffered appalling abuse. Anand is demanding that those responsible be held accountable. The detained dozen are now in Turkey getting medical attention. Quebec's Forest Fire Prevention Organization is getting ready for the summer's peak forest fire season. With their training wrapping up, SOPFU says they have reached recruitment goals and are now confident they have the resources they need. Sarah Kate Dallaire reports.
4: Before heading to the four corners of the province, SOPFU firefighters get the basics of their job during a training camp and learn the challenges they might encounter across the province's different regions.
5: We are definitely more resilient.
4: Philippe Bergeron is with Quebec's Forest Fire Prevention Agency. He says after 2024's particularly difficult season, they've doubled down on efforts to recruit more staff and firefighters.
5: We did hire more firefighters, more people.
4: Bergeron is confident they now have enough firefighters to deploy across the province.
5: But you never know, and that's why we have collaboration within provinces.
4: As drought conditions are settling in and the fire danger increases, the organization is warning residents across the province to be cautious over the weekend, from the Outaouais region in western Quebec to the Gaspé Peninsula and the North Shore. SOPFU says they are monitoring the situation, but remind residents that dry grass, dead leaves, and brush can serve as highly flammable fuel, especially as residents are taking advantage of the good weather to clean up and landscape their properties. Sarah Kate Dallaire, CBC News, Quebec City.
3: With a busy summer fast approaching, the Competition Bureau of Canada is warning people to be on guard when buying event tickets. Says some scammers will impersonate official sellers, others use misleading pricing. Josephine Palumbo heads the team investigating deceptive marketing practices. She says this is a persistent issue.
6: The growth of the online marketplace we know has opened the door to an increase in misleading commercial practices of all kinds. Consumers need to be vigilant. That's the bottom line, and that's the message we want to convey with this alert that we're issuing today.
3: The Bureau is telling people to watch out if there is pressure to buy tickets now and to always keep a record of their purchase. And that is your CBC News to this hour. For news updated through the day and night, stay tuned to CBC Radio 1 or visit our website at cbc.ca/Ottawa. Now taking a look at Ottawa weather. Sunny today, the high 19 degrees, the UV index high. Clear skies at night with a low of plus 5. Tomorrow starts off sunny, becomes a mix of sun and cloud through the afternoon with winds gusting up to 40 kilometers an hour. The high is 21 degrees, the UV index very high. Showers begin tomorrow night with a low of 9 degrees. Once again, your current conditions, partly cloudy and 15 degrees.

Walker. She's driven trucks and buses for around 30 years, and today she's the CEO of the Women's Trucking Federation of Canada. And so that's why we've turned to her to find sort of a center point about what people are seeing on the roads

0: I wanted to ask you, Steph, when you're on Highway 11 in Sudbury and someone blows by you with their feet up on the dash watching Mad Men reruns on Netflix, is that someone who's going to stay in the industry in your perception? I mean, are they in it for the 40 years that you, or who is that?
1: No, they're not. They're the ones just trying to make a fast dollar. And sooner or later, they're going to find that ditch themselves, and either they're going to be killed or disabled or killed someone else. I had a friend just 2 days ago. He was on the other side of Thunder Bay. He got clipped on a single lane highway and flipped his transport over.
0: Huh. All right, Steph, I want you to stay safe out there. I really appreciate you getting in touch with us. Congratulations again on 40 years. That's a milestone for sure. So thanks for the call, and thanks to everyone who called today. And Shelley Walker, thanks for all your help with all this. I think we got some looks at this that maybe we wouldn't have without your help. So I really appreciate all your insight on this.
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0: Yeah, likewise. That's Shelley Walker, CEO of the Women's Trucking Federation of Canada. Thanks to our whole team this week, producer Laura Glowacki, technical direction from Pascal Jobin. Thank you to our regular host, Amanda Pfeffer. I am Stu Mills, Ontario Today. We'll be back on Monday with some gardening and other things at noon. Hope you can join us. Have a great weekend.
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4: Split screen, Bachelor of Buckingham Palace explores the 2013 reality show I Wanna Marry Harry, where 12 American women were deceived into believing they were competing for Prince Harry's affection. 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After the news.
5: This is CBC News. Good afternoon. It's partly cloudy and 16 degrees in Ottawa. I'm Elise Scurro with the latest from the CBC Ottawa newsroom. Alberta Premier Danielle Smith says a question about separation will be added to October's referendum ballot, but it is not a straight independence vote. Janice McGregor looks at Smith's strategy.
6: In the wake of mounting threats to both her leadership and potentially national unity, the Premier last night seemed to be trying to call the question without actually calling the question. She said recent court decisions finding inadequate consent from First Nations, her government still appealing those, it makes it impossible to hold a binding referendum on Alberta independence right now. So instead, we have this more consultative question. In launching this campaign, perhaps an effort to appeal to or appease the independence camp, Danielle Smith also said she'll oppose what the separatists ultimately want.
7: I support Alberta remaining in Canada. That is how I would vote on separation in a provincial referendum. It is also the position of my government and my caucus.
6: In the wake of that statement, separatist leaders last night called for their supporters to start organizing against Smith, doubling down on their vision of an independent Alberta focusing on the U.S. Janice McGregor, CBC News, Ottawa.
5: Prime Minister Mark Carney spoke in Alberta today, praising the province's huge contributions, but saying there is more to do.
8: Canada is the greatest country in the world, but it can be better, and we're working on making it better. We're working with Alberta on making it better. I look forward to working alongside Premier Smith, alongside the leader of the opposition, to build a better Alberta, build a better Canada.
5: Carney mentioned the memorandum of understanding he signed with Smith last week. He calls that an example of cooperative federalism. The leaders of Canada and six other Western nations are condemning the expansion of illegal Jewish settlements in the occupied West Bank and are calling on Israel to investigate and prosecute acts of violence by settlers on Palestinians. The U.S. did not sign that statement.
7: The Ebola outbreak in the Democratic Republic of Congo is getting worse. The World Health Organization says there are now nearly 750 suspected cases and more than 175 suspected deaths linked to the disease. WHO Chief Tedros Adhanom Ghebreyesus says that dealing with the outbreak is highly challenging. He warns that regional violence and insecurity is impeding the response of health workers on the ground.
9: There is also significant

0: significant distrust of outside authorities among the local population. Just yesterday, there was a security incident at a hospital in Ituri where tents and medical supplies were set on fire. Building trust in the affected communities is critical to a successful response and is one of our highest priorities.
1: The WHO has raised its risk assessment for Ebola to very high at the national and regional levels. However, the organization stresses that the global risk to other countries remains low. The WHO also says there is another case of hantavirus. It's in a crew member of the cruise ship that had an outbreak. As for the situation in Canada, the chief public health officer will be delivering an update on both hantavirus and Ebola this hour. Officials from Global Affairs Canada and Border Services are set to be on hand. And finally, across Quebec, drought is settling in and the risk of fire is increasing. The province's Forest Fire Prevention Agency is warning residents to be cautious over the weekend, all the way from the Outaouais region to the Gaspé Peninsula and the North Shore. SOPFU's Philippe Bergeron says that the agency is confident that it has the resources it needs.
2: We did hire more firefighters, more people, and more equipment to be more resilient. So we did that within 2 years.
1: Bergeron says if needed, the organization can count on other provinces to step in. And that is your CBC News to this hour. For more news throughout the day and night, stay tuned to CBC Radio 1 or visit our website, cbc.ca/Ottawa. Now here's your weather forecast for Ottawa. Sunny today, a high of 19 degrees. The UV index is high. Clear skies at night with a low of plus 5. Tomorrow, sunny, becoming a mix of sun and cloud in the afternoon with winds gusting up to 40 kilometers an hour. The high is 21 degrees and the UV index set to be very high. Showers are in the forecast for tomorrow night with a low of 9 degrees. And for Sunday, showers continue through the morning with a high of 14 degrees and a low of 12.
3: 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This week, we're listening to episode 2 of Split Screen, Bachelor of Buckingham Palace. It's a look back at the 2014 reality show, I Wanna Marry Harry, where 12 American women were led to believe they were competing to marry Prince Harry. In reality, they were going on dates with a guy who just kind of looked like him. Last week, we heard about how the contestants first encountered their Prince Charming. Whose idea was this whole thing? And how did they manage to pull it off? This is episode 2, Fever Dream.
4: So I've just parked on my bike in central London because I'm about to speak to Danny Fenton. He is the creator of I Wanna Marry Harry. He thought up the show and put it on TV. I'm quite nervous.
5: When I originally reached out to Danny about this interview, I expect him to be difficult to get hold of. But to my surprise, after only a little back and forth, he agrees to meet. As I arrive at the studio, Danny is already here, sat comfortably in front of the mic. He seems relaxed and friendly, though this does not help to settle my nerves. Why is he so calm? Is it because he's used to tough questions about his work? Or because he doesn't think this show is anything he needs to worry about? Probably more for my own sake than Danny's. I start off gently. What were you doing sort of in 2013, 2014, in that time before the show came about?
6: I was still running Zigzag Productions, which I'm the CEO and founder of. And we had had a history of being cheeky, irreverent, and doing surprising shows. Most famously, we did The Real 40-Year-Old Virgin, which was following somebody who lost their virginity at 40. We'd say that we made the stuff that other people would say, you can't do that. So there's a guy who ran Unscripted at Fox, who's a bit of an industry legend, called Mike Darnell.
5: Mike Darnell was an early mastermind of Unscripted TV. At just 5 foot, his small stature belies the huge impact he had on the genre.
6: He was famous for commissioning very controversial shows.
5: Mike was responsible for gems such as Alien Autopsy, Fact or Fiction, When Good Pets Go Bad, and World's Worst Joint.

The very first person we met was Matt Hicks. We met a lot of actors, we met a lot of people who dyed their hair, Ginger for the part. But there was something about Matt

0: But it was really a fitting name because the whole drive home they played Oops, I Did It Again. And when I woke up in the morning, I had an F. Trudeau sticker on my car and a new set of bangs. You guys have been so wonderful. I'm Kate Belton.
1: That is Kate Belton from her adopted hometown of Kelowna, BC. If you're in Kelowna, you can catch her every month hosting the Silly Sally Comedy Show. And that is our show. My thanks to the Gas Station Arts Center, the Rotary Center for the Arts, and sound engineers Brian Harder, Corey Haberstock, and Aronde Williams. And a special thanks to my producer, Lee Pitts. Thank you for listening to Laugh Out Loud. My name is Ali Hassan. I'll see you back here real soon.
2: 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Not long ago, rising indie pop artist Young Kai was a student making music in his bedroom. 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
3: This is CBC News. Good afternoon. It's partly cloudy and 17 degrees in Ottawa. I'm Elise Skura, and here's the latest from the CBC Ottawa newsroom. Canadian health officials are bolstering screening measures at key airports because of the Ebola outbreak in the Democratic Republic of the Congo and Uganda. So far, almost 200 people have died there and hundreds more have been infected. The Public Health Agency of Canada says the screening is a precautionary measure. One person in Ontario tested negative for the virus. Chief Public Health Officer Joss Reimer says the traveler reported symptoms consistent with several illnesses.
4: Both the initial testing that was conducted in Ontario, as well as confirmatory testing at the National Microbiology Laboratory, were negative. So this is a good example of how quickly measures are activated, even when the likelihood of Ebola here in Canada is low.
3: Ebola spreads through direct contact with bodily fluids from infected individuals. It is not spread by casual contact or by air droplets. Premier Danielle Smith's decision to call a referendum on holding a separation referendum has provoked a lot of reaction, including from Prime Minister Mark Carney, who is praising Alberta's contributions to Canada. And opposition leader Pierre Poilievre is encouraging his home province to take charge of its own destiny within a united Canada. David Thurton reports.
5: Canada's working. We're working in a spirit of cooperative federalism to make the country better. We're renovating the country as we go, and Alberta being at the center of that is essential.
6: Prime Minister Mark Carney's first comments after the Alberta government announced a referendum on a referendum.
7: The additional question will be, should Alberta remain a province of Canada, or should the government of Alberta commence the legal process required under the Canadian Constitution?
6: Premier Danielle Smith broke the news Thursday. Her cabinet still needs to approve the question's actual wording. But as the five-month yes or no campaign kicks off, Carney says he will work with the Premier and opposition leader Pierre Poilievre.
8: Conservatives love Canada. I love Canada. We're going to fight for a united Canada every day in every way.
6: Political rivals working to keep the country together. David Thurton, CBC News, Ottawa.
3: An Ontario judge has ruled that forcing homeless people to shut down their encampment on municipal land is a violation of their charter rights, a decision that's provoked a strong reaction from Premier Doug Ford.
9: It's the most ridiculous ruling I've ever seen. They're going to hold up transit for, what, 30 people? They're going to hold up millions and millions of riders?
3: Josette Lafleur has more on the case.
10: We've been asking for this all along.
11: So Ashley Skidema breathes a sigh of relief. She's the lawyer representing encampment residents. In court, she argued kicking people off the regionally owned property violates their charter of rights. And Justice M.R. Gibson agreed.
10: It's validating to see the court recognize

0: is the arguments that you're making.
1: The region of Waterloo has been fighting to clear the lot in order to begin work on a massive new transit hub. Down at the encampment, residents like Avery Francis say without this ruling, they would have been in a worse position.
2: I just wish we could all work together to try to clean up this community. Hopefully the government puts us in stable housing.
1: For its part, the region said it would review the decision and determine next steps in the coming days. For now, the ad hoc encampment is staying together, but its future remains uncertain. Josette Lafleur, CBC News, Kitchener, Ontario.
3: The war in Iran was top of mind as NATO foreign ministers gathered in Sweden, laying groundwork for a leader summit this July. The Trump administration has criticized other alliance members for failing to support the war in Iran. U.S. Secretary of State Marco Rubio.
4: The president's views, frankly, disappointment at some of our NATO allies and their response to our operations in the Middle East. They're well documented. That will have to be addressed.
3: President Donald Trump has repeatedly threatened to pull the U.S. out of NATO. And that is your CBC News to this hour. For more news throughout the day and night, stay tuned to CBC Radio 1. Now here's your weather forecast for Ottawa. Sunny today, a high of 19 degrees. The UV index is high. Clear skies at night with a low of plus 5. Tomorrow, sunny, becoming a mix of sun and cloud in the afternoon with winds gusting up to 40 kilometers an hour. The high is 21 degrees and the UV index set to be very high. Showers are in the forecast for tomorrow night with a low of 9 degrees. And for Sunday, showers continue through the morning with a high of 14 degrees and a low of 12.
5: Welcome to CBC Music Live. I'm Odario Williams. Not long ago, rising indie pop artist Young Kai was a student at the University of British Columbia, making music in his bedroom during his spare time. Well, then in 2024, his song Blue went viral on social media. And to date, it's been streamed over 800 million times on Spotify alone and peaked at 19 on the Billboard Global 200. Fast forward a couple years and he's now touring the world and has a Juno nomination for Breakthrough Artist of the Year under his belt. We recorded him at his sold-out show in Toronto where he performed many songs from his debut album, Stay With The Ocean, I'll Find You, with adoring fans singing along with every word. Let's go to the stage at the Mod Club for his first song.

0: That's Young Kai with Do You Think You Could Love Me? Recorded live at the Mod Club in Toronto. I'm Odario Williams. You're listening to CBC Music Live on CBC Radio 1. Please stay right here for more from Young Kai coming up.
1: Good afternoon. It's 2:30. I'm Elise Scurro with the latest from the CBC Ottawa newsroom. Ontario Provincial Police are looking for a transport truck they believe was involved in an early morning highway crash. They say two vehicles were involved in the collision shortly before 3 a.m. A pedestrian found at the scene was taken to hospital with life-threatening injuries. A 40-year-old man has been charged with impaired and dangerous driving stemming from a December crash. A 10-year-old died after being injured in that collision between a pickup truck and an OPP cruiser. And Quebec's Forest Fire Prevention Organization is getting ready for the summer's peak forest fire season. Training has wrapped up. SOPFU says it has reached recruitment goals and is confident the agency has all the resources it needs. More news at 3 o'clock here on CBC Radio 1. That's 91.5 FM in Ottawa. Now here's your weather forecast for Ottawa. Sunny today, a high of 19 degrees. The UV index is high. Clear skies at night with a low of plus 5. Tomorrow, sunny, becoming a mix of sun and cloud in the afternoon with winds gusting up to 40 kilometers an hour. The high is 21 degrees and the UV index set to be very high. Showers are in the forecast for tomorrow night with a low of 9 degrees. And for Sunday, showers continue through the morning with a high of 14 degrees and a low of 12.
0: Welcome back to CBC Music Live. I'm Odario Williams. We're in Toronto for a concert from Young Kai. Now, the BC-based indie pop artist is performing songs from his debut album, Stay With The Ocean, I'll Find You. The sold-out show was the Toronto stop on his North American tour. Now, as you're hearing, Young Kai writes songs for all the romantics out there. He has several more of them coming up in the second half of this set, including the most tender song you'll ever hear, written about a cat. Let's get back to the stage at the Mod Club.
2: Toronto, I wrote this next song with a good friend of mine, who I love very much. And I also love this song so much, I hope you guys like it as much as I do.

0: Hi there, I'm Alan Neal, and this is All in a Day. Coming up, Alberta Premier Danielle Smith announced a question about separatism will be added to the October ballot. Our political panel break that down for us after 5. Also later in the show, we'll be talking Race Weekend with Pace Bunnies, and also this weekend, back to 1986. You met it. We look back at 40 years of the Great Glebe Garage Sale with people running wild from door to door to door with someone who got that sale going back in 1986. And we launch our challenge for garage sailors to find items from 1986 this weekend. Plus, Stephen Colbert's last show had him reliving the memories.
1: Technically, our first show back in July of 2015 was from a public access station in Monroe, Michigan, for an audience of 12 people. And show business being what it is these days, it's probably where you'll see me next.
0: Pop culture columnist Rad Simon Pillay will be here to tell us how that went down. But first, a big win for an Ottawa tech company. Ross Video just announced it's getting $122.5 million from the government to expand its operations.
2: I actually believe that right now, Canada in general, and Ontario specifically, is one of the very best places for a tech company to build technology products to sell around the world.
0: That and more is all coming up on All in a Day. 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Hi, Elise.
3: Hi, Alan. You mentioned race weekend here in Ottawa, and people are going to be lacing up their shoes for all sorts of reasons. For Roy Allen, this is a chance to raise money for four groups that help seniors like him. Organizers say he will be the first Canadian centurion to take part. He'll be walking. Premier Doug Ford was in Sault Ste. Marie today when he faced some new pushback on his government's attitude toward releasing government information to the public. He was asked about media reports that suggest public servants are now being told not to fulfill any Freedom of Information requests. Ford deflected, saying he is more focused right now on creating new jobs. Ontario Provincial Police are looking for a transport truck they believe was involved in an early morning highway crash. They say two vehicles were involved in that collision. Shortly before 3 a.m., a pedestrian was found at the scene on Highway 417 and was taken to hospital with life-threatening injuries. And now that the PWHL season is over, we're looking today at the future of the Ottawa Charge. The Professional Women's Hockey League is expanding by four teams, and that means that some players could be on the move. Plus, there's the matter of the Charge home rink and whether a move away from Lansdowne may be in the cards. Alan, those are some of the stories our reporters are working on.
0: Thanks very much, Elise. Doug Hempstead's in, taking a look at the roads and the weather.
4: Well, Alan, it's lovely to have a day where there are no warnings of any kind. There's no frost warnings. There's no rain warnings, nothing, wind. It's all just what you see is what you get with some cooler evenings. And I guess, you know, fairly decent running weather from the sounds of it. It's going to be cooler anyway. It might be a bit wet on Sunday for the folks, but Saturday seems like it's going to be
0: nice. If you're running those distances, I don't think they mind the rain that much.
4: Yeah, no. If I could run that distance, I wouldn't mind either, but but I can't.
0: No amount of rain would help me.
4: No, that's right. Exactly.
0: Torrential downpours. Still not working.
4: No, yeah. Let's see. 19 degrees here in Ottawa. Partly cloudy, I guess, at the airport, because downtown it is beautiful, full, sunny afternoon. It's going to get down to 5, clear skies tonight. Clear skies almost

0: everywhere apart from Belleville and Trenton. They're talking about a few clouds, but otherwise, everyone's going to be clear tonight. Kingston, 18 degrees, but it's going to be mild overnight. And here, 8 degrees overnight. Cornwall, 19 degrees, going down to 6. Belleville and Trenton is 18 degrees, just like Kingston. Mostly cloudy there, apparently, going down to 10. So it'll be milder there overnight than anywhere else, but Pembroke, Petawawa, 19 degrees, partly cloudy, going down to 5, so it's just like Ottawa. And Maniwaki is the hot spot this afternoon, 20 degrees there, mainly sunny. It's going down to 4 and clear overnight in Maniwaki. So, yes, this all that matter of traffic. So it's already quite busy on the westbound 417. From Island Park Drive, right out to the construction zone there, just beyond Woodruff. It's just slow there. It also has been already a collision in that stretch, although I'm not sure it's holding up traffic too much. It doesn't appear to be making things any worse. The collision's just before you get to Maitland. Eastbound 417 busy as well, right around Bayshore, and then the intersection of Greenbank and Baseline is slow, particularly westbound right now. So going from Centerpoint to Greenbank, that's slow. Hunt Club as well is slow westbound, approaching Woodruff, so coming from Merivale. Busy in and around the Michael Shefflin Bridge, too, both directions on Hunt Club Road. Riverside Drive, slow southbound, coming down from Smythe to Billings Bridge. Busy on the Bank Street at Heron there, both directions. There's already loads and loads and loads of barricades and cones just sitting on the shoulder waiting to be forced into action tomorrow. You're going to have some road closures. For race weekend, they start here around 11 o'clock in the morning. On Sunday, they start at 5 a.m. And actually go a bit further, like further down to Dow's Lake. But for the most part, it's like Centertown and then along the canal for the most part. But then you have the Great Glebe Garage Sale on Saturday as well. And that's got, officially sanctioned road closures this year as well on 4th and 2nd between O'Connor and Lyons. So not that that's, doesn't affect anybody's Saturday commute, but they actually have road closures this year. So it's going to be a busy one. And you have all this construction. Like I mentioned, Billings Bridge is really, really bad. And it's just sort of on the edge of all the action there. The 417 has got that construction zone. So that's going to be, sort of impeding folks who are maybe headed downtown. So my advice is if you're heading to any of these things, steer clear of the 417 and stay to the south of it if you can. You'd be better off that way. If you see something I should know about this afternoon, you can either call me about it or you can text me about it. 613-288-6900. Alan, I'm back in about 20 minutes.
1: 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This is Driving Miss Daisy.

0: Adria Kane and Driving Miss Daisy. You're listening to All in a Day here on CBC Radio 1, 91.5 in Ottawa Gatineau, 107.5 in Kingston. Well, over the years, we have talked to Ross Video here in Ottawa about many of their accomplishments. Thinking back to during the Beijing Olympics, they had created all that augmented reality and they won, I think that was their fourth Emmy at that point for it. And the kind of global reach they've done, whether it's working with the Oscars or Taylor Swift's concert tour. And for years, Ross Video has quietly been the company that designs and makes technology for all those shows. It's headquartered right here in Ottawa, and now Ross Video is expanding again, thanks in part to government funding from the province and city to the tune of $122.5 million. That money goes to expanding manufacturing and R&D. It's expected to create 125 jobs in both Ottawa and the town of Iroquois, just south of the city. Ross Video CEO David Ross joins me now. Hi there.
1: Hi. Thanks for having me.
0: Congratulations.
1: Thank you. I appreciate it.
0: $122.5 million. Where are you going to be channeling that?
1: I think most of that is going to go into research and development. And that's a six-year number as well. So it's a long-term commitment.
0: You don't get a lump sum for $122.5 million at the start.
1: Well, the Ontario government portion of that is $6 million. So we appreciate the help.
0: So when we say research and development into what? What is the next frontier?
1: Well, one of our most popular product lines is used in almost pretty much everything you described, getting on the air there, was a product called Ultrix. And it's interesting in a way that, historically, Ottawa was famous for telecom products and telecom switches and days of Nortel and things like that. And this is a lot like that, this product. It still moves around trillions of bits a second behind the scenes, but this time it's dedicated to video, not just audio switching and data.
0: And so where is it headed? I mean, if you got the money now to do research and development, what do you want to develop with it? Where do you want it to go?
1: Usually the way to describe it is you want to make switches like that that they're bigger, they're faster, they process more data and video inside of them, and you can connect them all together to make even bigger systems. So that's sort of the direction that we're headed.
0: I think back to, for instance, that augmented reality piece that we were talking to you about with the Olympics, with the snowflakes and the levitating hosts and all this stuff. What you managed to make look like it was happening very realistically was using technology from Ross Video to make that happen. I would think, I'm trying to think back now how long ago that was, but even in that short amount of time, the demands and the expectations for what AI to special effects, every piece of technology for what we watch has gone up exponentially. Is it hard keeping up with the expectations and demands?
1: I guess the answer to that is yes. It's very expensive. We have about 500 people in research and development around the world. The vast majority of them are right here in Ottawa. And it's also just, you described so many different sorts of things. I mean, we've talked about the augmented reality. We've

0: talked about the video switching and things like that. But we also make products like SpiderCam, which is suspended cameras with big winches that go to the corners of stadiums. And we just had use them at the Olympics for hockey and figure skating and things like that. And we just did it for the first time for the NHL, for the Montreal Canadiens, happening right now during the playoffs.
1: Your SpiderCams are capturing that?
0: Yes, our spider cams are capturing that. That's another product. It's owned by a Canadian company.
1: So describe, for instance, with just taking spider cam for me. I have no idea whether any of your research and development money are going towards building a better spider cam. But what needs to happen with that in your mind, as the guy who's behind that? Where would you like to see spider cam technology go?
0: It's interesting. SpiderCam type technology is typically been used as a rental product because it's so expensive. If you wanted to buy a SpiderCam, well, you better have $1 million lying around. And so it's better to rent it, and we move them all over the place. But we're currently working on making a much cheaper one that somebody like the Montreal Canadiens could buy, which is actually what the plan is. Oh. It's a rent-to-buy system. It's a whole new technology that we're using to make that happen. And that means that you'll be able to see cool camera moves flying through the air more often in more different types of events.
1: Well, the last time we spoke, though, in 2023, your sales were lower than projected. You hadn't met your 2023 sales targets. You'd laid off 140 people at that point because the projected growth hadn't matched what you'd hoped it would be. Where are you at now financially? Because it would seem with this money coming in that things would be turning around. But where are you at financially?
0: Financially, I mean, we're having a lot of interesting challenges, to be honest, right now not with tariffs, but there's an interesting challenge going on with the industry in general. Broadcasting is a bit more challenged as well. And we also have some headwinds with increased cost of computer parts due to the AI side of things, chewing up data center equipment and so on, getting harder to buy that. So there's always headwinds with a company. And that's one of the reasons why I think it's so important to get support from the government as well. It helps propel you through the ups and downs of, you know, the general economy, as well as the fun of being a tech company, is you're always introducing new products and getting them established in the marketplace.
1: Is there the kind of growth possible now? I mean, given everything you just said about the headwinds, the employees who were laid off back in 2023, is there now the space to be hiring them back on?
0: Oh, they're back, actually. Remember back, I think we probably talked about this back in 2023. We actually added something on the order of 300 jobs that year, or two, or at least 200. And our projections were pretty solidly saying that we needed to be able to keep up with the business, and we actually overshot a little bit. So it wasn't really a downturn. It was more like we were struggling to keep up with demand, but we overshot from where it actually was. And then we had to slow down a little bit, and then we picked up again, which is kind of the way a tech company often has to go.
1: So if there's more demand for, I'm trying to figure out how this works in your planning as well, because there's more demand, there's more expectations, it's harder to get the technology that you need, or it's harder to get some of the supplies, the infrastructure that you need in order to continue developing. What do you do in that situation? Because if you're not able to, like, you got more money coming in, but if you can't get all the materials that you need to do the work that you want to do, what do you do?
0: Well, one of the things you do is you make sure you have excellent deals with your suppliers, and you have an excellent purchasing team. And that's actually what we have right now. During COVID, for example, we actually had to spend a considerable amount of extra cash because we saw exactly the same thing happen. It wasn't just toilet paper you couldn't get. It was circuit boards and chips and things like that. And they gave us a really early heads up that there was a problem. We actually bought about $13 million worth of additional inventory beyond what we needed. needed. And it turned out that we grew by almost $100 million the following year because we were one of the only companies in the industry that could ship during COVID. And we kept that market after COVID as well. So this time we're seeing the same sorts of challenges where it's difficult to get computer equipment, circuit boards and things like that because they're all going into AI data centers. But we are... We're paying the price and getting the inventory in and making sure we're ahead of it yet again. I think it's even you can take crises and turn them into opportunities if you're organized enough. And I think that our purchasing team down in Iroquois actually are kind of the heroes of the company sometimes.
1: Is that purchasing team? Because I mentioned 125 jobs in both Ottawa and Iroquois. How many of those jobs are going to be in Iroquois?
0: That depends on the success of the product that we're making. It's sort of a two-stage thing, right? The first thing you have, because this is a product we already have, but we want to make the next generations and increase the feature set of that product. It is the number one product of Ross Video at this particular moment. So,
1: and first sorry, just to clarify, that product is?
0: That's Alteryx, the video
1: router. This is the Alteryx. Okay, yes, got
0: yes.
1: it. Okay.
0: So going back to that, the first thing you have to do is you have to, you know, design the new product, then you have to get it out in the marketplace, and then you have to make sure that you know customers like it, and you innovate a little bit more along the way. And then, as that starts to catch in the marketplace, then that starts to turn into extra manufacturing jobs because the product line is doing well, and then you end up hiring more purchasing people, manufacturing direct labor, and things like that. And that's exactly why this is a 6-year plan, not a 2-month plan from working with the Ontario government.
1: So you said at yesterday's announcement, though, that you thought Canada is one of the best places for tech companies right now.
0: You were listening.
1: Even with all of those struggles that you just talked about, even with all the headwinds that you're talking about, Canada is still one of the best places?
0: Oh, yeah, the headwinds I'm talking about, those are problems that are faced by every single manufacturer in the world. It doesn't matter whether you're in China or Taiwan or United States or Europe. You're having problems buying computer chips right now. You're having problems getting your circuit boards built. You're having problems buying computers in general. I mean, it was a little while ago, we tried to order a whole bunch of high-end computer servers from Hewlett-Packard, and Intel had actually short shipped them and they weren't able to ship to us. This is not just an Ottawa problem at all.
1: Listen, we will continue to be watching what you capture on the Spider Cam and what ends up coming up next and find out what the next innovation is around the corner. David Ross, thanks very much for being with us today.
0: Hey, thanks for having me on again.
1: That's David Ross, CEO of Ross Video. Doug Hempstead's back in, taking a look at the roads.
2: Mm-hmm. I don't know what a spider cam is.
1: It is a cable suspended camera system that enables dynamic 3-dimensional aerial shots across large venues like stadiums and concert arenas.
2: Oh.
3: Yeah.
2: Oh, that would look good then, wouldn't it?
1: Yeah. And actually the next big thing is that when they can go smoothly along, up, down, across the flying. So basically when you're watching the hockey game mm-hmm. and it goes very perfectly along, that's
2: right.
1: That's the spider cam.
2: Oh, neat.
1: Yeah. It's like the old days with the pulleys where they go sliding things right, across. Yeah. But it's like very advanced pulley systems.
2: Yeah. All right, I was on TV. It was put a, you know, a handy cam on a skateboard or a shopping cart.
1: It's like a really sophisticated skateboarder
2: or
1: shopping cart. Yeah. Shoppy cam.
2: Yeah. Westbound 417 busy from Parkdale out to the other side of Woodruff. It's busy eastbound as well, approaching that second construction zone there between Woodruff and Bayshore. Heavy eastbound from like Holly Acres and past Bayshore to about to Pinecrest Greenbank. It's busy at the intersection of Baseline and Greenbank too because of construction. Mostly right now, westbound on Baseline. Westbound Hunt Club is very slow going from Maryville to Woodruff at the moment. Southbound Riverside is busy heading down to Billings Bridge, Bank Street. Bank and Heron is slow there all directions because there was a collision on westbound Heron just before Bronson Lane, before the Airport Parkway. It's slow there too, so that's actually having an effect. There also was an earlier collision on northbound Riverside just as you're coming up to Brookfield and Hogsback. So it's not holding up too much traffic, but it's sort of in a bit of a hot spot nonetheless. Bridges between Ottawa and Gatineau, they all look great at the moment. Not really seeing any issues there. The busiest one is the Chaudière Bridge, which gets busy about halfway across. Island Park Drive is backed up, approaching the Champlain Bridge, like fairly backed up there, almost to the 417, but the Kitsap Meekan isn't too bad just
1: yet.
2: Not around the bridge anyway, but it is backing up as you're heading up to Carling already. It's not backed up to Woodruff yet, but it's slow in Britannia. It's also busy in that part of Richmond Road, so going from like Carlingwood Shopping Center or going past the Lincoln Heights Ford place there all the way up to Carling. Slow. In Gatineau, the westbound, eastbound 50 rather is fine. Not seeing any problems there. Not seeing any issues with the 5. Boulevard des Amateurs, just sort of moderately minor busy there in around the Saint-Joseph roundabout. The eastbound 174 is looking good as well, going out to and through Orleans. Briefly busy at the split, briefly busy at Montreal Road. So I don't know. Everyone's maybe we just scared them, Alan. Scared them into submission. Don't want to commute anymore.
3: Commute
2: scares me now. I'm just going to stay here. They brought tents to work, and that's where they're going to be. If you see something I should know about this afternoon, you can call me about it or you can text me about it. 613-288-6900. I'm back with more right after Lisa's newscast.
1: Thanks very much, Doug. And it's 19 degrees out there right now with winds coming from the southwest at 9 kilometers an hour. Tonight, a low of 5 and Saturday, high of 21, UV index 8 or very high, low of 10 Saturday night, and then Sunday, showers with a high of 14. 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It's 3:30.
4: This is CBC News. Good afternoon. It's partly cloudy and 19 degrees in Ottawa. I'm Elise Skura with the latest from the CBC Ottawa newsroom. The Ottawa Charge gathered today for the last time before a roster reset. The team suffered an upsetting loss to the Montreal Victoire in the Walter Cup Finals, the end of an emotional season. And next season, the Professional Women's Hockey League is adding 4 new teams. In the first phase of the expansion, each existing team can protect only a few players. That means some of the Charge will stay, while others could go. Here's General Manager of the Ottawa Charge, Michael Hirschfeld.
5: We haven't actually even met as a staff yet to think about what expansion looks like for the Ottawa Charge and the players that we want to protect and players that we're ultimately going to lose. So it's going to be a tough process. That's just the reality of it.
4: Hirschfeld says those decisions will be made in the coming weeks. As the next phase of its return-to-office mandate approaches, the federal government says most public servants will have an assigned seat. Officials are underscoring the need to get employees back on site 4 days a week this July. And in a message to deputy department heads, some top officials said that talks with unions underscored the value of having a desk of your own. That comes amid reports that some office buildings are not big enough to welcome everyone back. The note says even with desk hoteling, some might need more capacity. In those cases, deputy ministers can stagger scheduled returns. One of the elite athletes competing in this year's Ottawa Race Weekend says he has unfinished business. Last year, Rory Linkletter came second in the marathon, trailing just 10 seconds behind the winner, Albert Courier. That runner was later issued a 5-year ban for using a performance-enhancing drug. As Joseph Tunney reports, Linkletter now sees his chance.
6: But hopefully justice can be served in like a way like this weekend, like, because I think that would be poetic, right? Like,
7: if Calgary-born Rory Linkletter had won last year's marathon, it would have been his first victory at that distance. He finished with a time of 2 hours, 8 minutes, and 31 seconds, seconds behind first. In March, first place winner Albert Courier was banned following 3 failed drug tests. All of the runner's results since October were disqualified, including his third place finish in New York. But Run Ottawa said earlier this year, the Athletics Integrity Unit told them there was no evidence of doping in Courier's samples collected in Ottawa. So his results in last year's race were unaffected. Linkletter says it didn't sit right with him.
6: To me, it's like, I can't trust anything he ever did, so I do feel kind of robbed.
7: Linkletter says that despite Courier no longer competing, Sunday's race won't be easy. But he's gunning for first.
6: And I think it would mean just a little bit more just to get that the next year. So,
7: Joseph Tunney, CBC News, Ottawa.
4: Ontario Provincial Police now say they are investigating the death of a woman in Greater Madawaska as a homicide. Officers have identified the victim as 61-year-old Geraldine Fulcher. They believe it was a targeting killing. Her body was found earlier this week. Police were called to an area of Lanark Road. Police have not yet announced any arrests. Quebec's Forest Fire Prevention Organization is getting ready for the summer's peak forest fire season. With their training wrapping up, SOPFU says that they have reached recruitment goals and are now confident they have the resources they need. Sarah-Kate Dallaire reports.
3: Before heading to the four corners of the province, SOPFU firefighters get the basics of their job during a training camp and learn the challenges they might encounter across the province's different regions.
8: We are definitely more resilient.
3: Philippe Bergeron is with Quebec's Forest Fire Prevention Agency. He says after 2024's particularly difficult season, they've doubled down on efforts to recruit more staff and firefighters.
8: We did hire more firefighters, more people.
3: Bergeron is confident

0: then they now have enough firefighters to deploy across the province.
1: But you never know. And that's why we have collaboration within provinces.
0: As drought conditions are settling in and the fire danger increases, the organization is warning residents across the province to be cautious over the weekend, from the Outaouais region in western Quebec to the Gaspé Peninsula and the North Shore. SUPFIRST says they are monitoring the situation, but remind residents that dry grass, dead leaves, and brush can serve as highly flammable fuel, especially as residents are taking advantage of the good weather to clean up and landscape their properties. Sarah Kate Dallaire, CBC News, Quebec City.
2: And finally, Premier Doug Ford is responding to reports that civil servants were told to stop responding to Freedom of Information requests. Multiple media are reporting that senior staff were told in a message last week to stop releasing all official communications. The Premier responded to questions from reporters in Sault Ste. Marie, including if he's concerned about missing legislative deadlines to respond to Freedom of Information requests.
3: You talk to the average person. Do you know what they're concerned about in this room? They're concerned about their jobs. They're concerned about cost of living. They're concerned about making sure that they can afford a home or put a down payment on it. We're duplicating what the federal government is doing. Simple. We were an outlier. I should have done this 8 years ago, but I didn't. So the media party can focus on that. I'm going to focus on job creation.
2: The province's Information and Privacy Commissioner says it has not been notified of a freeze, but says that would raise significant concerns. The Ford government recently passed legislation shielding the premier and cabinet members, along with their offices, from public access to documents. But that new law does not cover all requests. And that's all the news for now. Here's Doug with back with traffic.
4: Well, it's heavy on the westbound 417 as you're approaching the construction zone. So that construction zone, of course, between Bayshore and Woodruff, it's very heavy there from Parkdale all the way out to the center of Woodruff. There's a collision as well just before Maitland, so it's pretty slow there. Busy eastbound as well, approaching it from the west side, so eastbound 417 heavy from the 416 into nearly Pinecrest. Also appears to be an earlier collision on westbound Carling right in front of the Civic Hospital. So you're approaching Parkdale. Parkdale backed up both directions, converging on the 417. Northbound Island Park Drive is heavy at times from the 417 all the way to the Champlain Bridge. Getting busier on the Kitsap Meekend. There's two busy spots there approaching the Champlain Bridge coming from downtown. So one just right after Parkdale, one again as you're approaching the bridge. And then once you get out further in the west end, like towards the last bit of the Kitsap Meekend, it's heavy from just after Woodruff all the way up to Carling. And then westbound Carling is slow from there at the Lincoln Fields Transit Station all the way to Pinecrest. It's quite nasty there. And the ramps and southbound Maitland and the ramp to the 417 is getting bad. The one at Woodruff is already horrible. Slow, stop and go slow there on Woodruff from Carling to the 417, including the ramps. Busy on Heron and Baseline. Baseline mostly, so from Prince of Wales to Fisher, and again as you're approaching Merivale, southbound Prince of Wales is slow going down through Fisher. Southbound Riverside is heavy heading down to Billings Bridge, so going from Smythe to Bank Street. Busy on Hogs Back right now, mostly eastbound, approaching Riverside. And the Hunt Club is slow westbound at Riverside, and then slow eastbound at Prince of Wales. Slow both directions on the Michael Shefflin Bridge between the two, and then heavy westbound from Merivale to Woodruff. Really slow there at the moment. If you're going out to Orleans, you got a bit of a pass. It's a little bit busy briefly at Blair, briefly busy at Montreal Road. More of a problem is just north of there. If you were deciding to stop along Ogilvy Road on your way home to Orleans, it's really, really problematic there near the Costco and the Canadian Tire. So that's Ogilvy just east of Blair. There's a collision there affecting westbound Blair. So westbound Ogilvy heading towards Blair. And it's a really, really slow there at the moment. So going from Gloucester High School towards Blair on Ogilvy is just crawling at the moment. A lot of people want to be there on their way home. So pack your patience. We'll be back with more in 20 minutes.
5: Thanks very much, Doug. And tonight, a low of 5 degrees. Saturday, a high of 21. UV index 8 or very high. Saturday night, a low of 10. Sunday, showers with a high of 14 and a low of 12. And then Monday, 40% chance of showers, a high of 21 and a low of 11. And then Tuesday, high of 25 and a low of 13.

0: 3:39 here on All in a Day. There were dozens of celebrity guests on hand last night for the final episode of The Late Show with Stephen Colbert, including Daily Show host Jon Stewart.
1: And Jon, before you go, I have something I need to say, just in case this is the last time we ever speak.
2: All right, then say it. But first, let me just grab a quick sip of water.
1: Of course. Jon, I love you.
2: Well,
0: loving
2: too.
0: Bit of a sentimental send-off Stephen Colbert got from his old Daily Show pal, Jon Stewart, on last night's farewell episode, here with more on the Late Show finale. Our pop culture columnist, Rad Simon Pillay. Hello there.
3: Hi, Alan.
0: Okay, the overall Rad rating for this episode, like, were you content? Were you happy? Were you fed up?
3: I was content and moved, you know, even
0: wow,
3: if like...
0: Wow, okay, you know, all right. Well,
3: it's interesting because it's like, I think what I love about Colbert's show is when it's haughty, right? Like when he's like,
0: snarky.
3: Really like needling the politics and all that stuff. And this show, they avoided all of that because they wanted it to be good vibes. And I appreciated that because I was moved, like I said, right? But yeah, like they, because this was really, it was like a going away party, right? A lovely going away party, a joyous celebration of Colbert and of The Late Show. And, you know, you felt that effort that they put into, like, you know, going out on a positive note, despite all the drama and the cynicism and the tension that, you know, got them here, right? Like, that was always, that you couldn't shake how that was hanging over all of this. But in the end, as a sort of going away party, I mean, look, they brought everybody out. I mean, if you watched it on air last night, you would have seen like Paul Rudd and Ryan Reynolds in the audience among these celebrity cameos. They were like doing this bit where they're vying to be Colbert's final interview. By the way, there were so many celebrity guests that did not all fit in the broadcast. They actually also published an extra segment online, an hour-long segment, the Colbert Questionnaire, where Billy Crystal and Mark Hamill and Martha Stewart and Aubrey Plaza and Robert De Niro and somebody more, friends of the show, showed up. Yeah, to ask Colbert questions about himself. So that's on YouTube. But on air, I mean, the final interview turned out to be Paul McCartney, right? And he was on hand to share his memories of the first time the Beatles ever performed in the USA, which was actually right there in the Ed Sullivan Theater, wow, where The Late Show was taped. And so, yeah, that's really beautiful, where it's like Paul McCartney gets to relive that moment, and then he leads a performance of Hello Goodbye with Colbert, and like sharing the stage with Colbert and his whole crew behind, the whole crew behind The Late Show. And then, you know, Paul McCartney getting to be the one in this kind of dramatized segment, like being the one that turns the lights out on the Ed Sullivan Theater.
0: It's... I mean, at the same time, he could not have avoided Paramount in some way. For those who missed it, we should probably just walk through what happened between Colbert and Paramount, how we got to this point.
3: Yeah. Well, okay. So remember, I mean, back in July, Colbert announces suddenly that he's canceled, right? It's the final season. The official reason given is that the show was losing money. But of course, not a lot of people were really buying that reasoning because the Late Show, you know, it had the best ratings among all the late night shows, I mean, in its time slot. And mainly, like, they didn't buy it because that sudden news, it happens just a couple days after Colbert went, you know, was on air making very critical comments about CBS's parent company, Paramount, and their settlement with Donald Trump. Because Trump was suing CBS and Paramount over a 60 Minutes segment that he felt was deceptively edited to favor Kamala Harris in the presidential election. Ridiculous lawsuit in line with Trump's general attacks on media. But CBS or Paramount, they settled. And on his show, Colbert, I mean, he described that $60 million settlement first as a betrayal to the journalistic ethics of an institution like 60 Minutes, but also as a bribe to Trump, you know, describing it as a bending of the knee to Trump. And the reason behind calling it a bribe is because Paramount, according to Colbert and so many others, they were trying to curry favor with the Trump administration to get congressional approval for the Paramount Skydance merger. So, of course, that theory never really went away, right? And the tension between Trump and the late night host never really went away. Remember, Trump immediately celebrated Colbert's firing on social media before then setting his sights on Kimmel. And let's actually listen to Colbert himself at that moment 10 months ago describing how Trump responded to his cancellation.
4: On Friday, Donald Trump posted, "I absolutely love that Colbert got fired. His talent was even less than his ratings." How dare you, sir? Would an untalented man be able to compose the following satirical witticism? go f*** yourself.
3: So, you know, that pretty much sums up how we got here. The antagonism that led to this moment where we've now bid farewell to The Late Show with Stephen Colbert.
0: And it all got smoothed over after that. but it's also, you know, the end of an era. I've overused a term, but the Late Show began with David Letterman as host in 1993. Stephen Colbert had success with Colbert Report and then correspondent for The Daily Show. What do you think people should consider about the legacies left here?
3: Well, you know, first of all, I think it's worth considering how big the Late Show legacy was even before Colbert came on, right, onto that show, and then how much Colbert changed it in the years that he became host. I mean, because, like, the Late Show with Letterman, I mean, I grew up with that, right? And, of course, it was a very biting, funny show, and it has its own history when you consider, like, that competitiveness between Letterman and Leno. I mean, Letterman versus Leno, like, that was the answer to Colbert versus Trump. You know, after that. And even when you compare that, I mean, it's so interesting to consider, like, the Letterman versus Leno versus the solidarity you see between Colbert and Kimmel and Fallon and John Oliver and Seth Meyers, right? I mean, those guys forming the Strike Force 5 when they kind of rallied together during the writer's strike, right? And that solidarity you saw last night when all those hosts, all those fellow late night hosts, they showed up to bid Colbert farewell, right? To honor him. So, you know, nothing, that solidarity, nothing like the days of old. And also, like, I don't think anyone would have considered The Late Show of old a political show. Mm-hmm. And that's what Colbert kind of reluctantly brought to it, maybe as a response to the times when that felt like it was, when it felt like that was needed, because he brought this opinionated political edge to a show in an era where late night shows didn't need to play it safe to appease all audiences of all political stars and stripes, right? And in terms of, like, Colbert's own legacy, I mean, that's an interesting story in and of itself, right? Because he goes from being a prominent figure in the Bush years to the late night martyr of the Trump years. And the New York Times, they published this really great piece, like, recently about Colbert's legacy, and they reference his very first monologue on the Colbert Report back in 2005, which, you know, this monologue feels so prophetic. He was talking about truthiness. He coined this term truthiness, right, for when politicians base truths on feelings instead of facts. So let's actually have a listen to a little bit of that monologue.
5: And what about a rock? If you think about it, maybe there are a few missing pieces to the rationale for war, but doesn't taking Saddam out feel like the right thing? Right here? Right here in the gut? Because that's where the truth comes from, ladies and gentlemen. The gut. Do you know you have more nerve endings in your stomach than in your head? Look it up. Now, somebody's gonna say, I did look that up and it's wrong. Well, mister, that's because you looked it up in a book. Next time, try looking it up in your gut.
3: Brilliant monologue about truthiness. 21 years ago, you know, calling, you know, talking about politicians calling facts lies because what they feel takes precedence. So, you know, I think it's really interesting that Colbert, you know, he builds his legacy with this, his legacy as a late night host with this monologue challenging the idea of truthiness. This idea that then casts a shadow on the next 21 years and this post-truth online world. And so, you know, it's really bittersweet that Colbert's run as a late night host then ends because this president embraces truthiness all too heartily in his war on journalists and facts.
0: I'm very intrigued to see what happens with that whole, like, world now in terms of who picks up that torch.
3: Oh, with, like, in terms of, like, what is the future of all the rest of the late night hosts, yeah, who really, like, I mean, I think that was, and that was also kind of hanging over last night's episode where they're all like, well, what is going to be the rest of us? You, by the way, Colbert, you can come host our shows whenever we need a break too. So, yeah.
0: If he doesn't go back to, where did he say he might return to? Well, he's to his going, earliest roots?
3: Oh, well, I mean, right now he's writing a Lord of the Rings movie, right? He's such a huge Lord of the Rings fan. That's his next project, so it's like,
0: I am intrigued to see what happens. Yeah. Rad, thank you, as always.
3: Thanks for having me, dude.
0: Pop culture columnist Rad Simon-Pillay, and you can follow him on social media at Just Say Rad.

0: It is 3:49 here on All in a Day. The United States continued its tactic of managing diplomacy through the social media platform X this week. Undersecretary of War Elbridge Colby let Canadians know via a post that the permanent joint board on defense between the two countries has been put on ice. The reason? Canada, in his words, failed to make credible progress on its defense commitments. The joint board on defense has been a symbol of the bilateral relationship between the two countries. Earlier today, on The Current, a retired U.S. Army Brigadier General explained why he thinks Canada does not have its defense priorities straight. In this excerpt, Mark Kimmett told host Matt Galloway why the U.S. government's irritated by the fact Canada has not proceeded with the full purchase of American-made F-35 fighter jets.
1: It is in Canada's national interest and national defense requirements to have that airplane. Now, we can get into snits and finger-pointing left and right, but that's not the core issue. The core issue is that airplane is needed to defend the people, the sovereign rights, and the landmass of Canada.
2: But I think that the core issue for many Canadians is that the U.S. government and the president has threatened this country. He's threatened our sovereignty, has talked about us becoming the 51st state. He's threatened us economically with tariffs. Why would, and this is the point that Aaron O'Toole raised, why would the Canadian government agree to a purchase like that if that's how the partner on the other side of the table is acting?
1: Because Canada needs to act in its self-interest, and its self-interest is the defense of Canada. Look, I would much prefer that this is done in a different manner, but you should not be reducing your defense requirements or the defense or imperiling the defense of your country because you don't like the person on the other side of the table.
2: The United States isn't, of course, the only game in town here. Can this country not choose to buy its fighter jets from whoever it wants to buy from?
1: Well, it certainly can, but they won't be interoperable with the United States. They may not even be able to talk to the United States aircraft. So if Canada wants to go it alone, you certainly have that option. Is that going to enhance or detract from your defense?
2: What is this really about, do you think?
1: I think it is truly about one man, Donald Trump, who is, as a businessman, is looking for a deal, a fair deal, and a good deal. And one thing that I think we've seen over the past two administrations is that he loathes free riders. And he sees Canada as a free-riding nation that enjoys much better social benefits and social welfare programs, but come at the expense of their defense budget. Even with these enhanced budgets, the average Canadian pays 50 cents for their defense for every dollar the United States citizen pays for its defense. So he considers that free riding. Go ahead.
2: No, I apologize for interrupting. I just wonder whether you were able to separate it from the larger context of we're heading into negotiations between Canada, the United States, and Mexico over a free trade deal, for example. The relations are not well. They're not in a good place right now. And the lead up to those negotiations isn't going particularly smoothly. Do you separate what we're talking about from those negotiations that will happen this summer?
1: Well, I would simply say I'm going to only talk about the defense issues. Now, whether there's a connection between the two, there are some reasons I would rather not talk about that. But the fact remains, I think this is considered the defense portfolio is one of many portfolios that the United States needs to get right with Canada.
2: How concerned are you about the state of the relationship between our two countries?
1: Not at all, because I know Canadian soldiers. I saw what they did in Afghanistan. I've worked alongside of them. And I think once the politicians quit doing the back and forth, the relationship that I've had with the Canadian military going all the way back to the Canadian Parachute Regiment in Patawawa has been nothing short of we share the same foxhole. That's all you need to know. Mm-hmm. So I'm confident that the two militaries will not be affected by these defense disputes.
2: What about broadly? Why should Canadians trust the United States, do you think?
1: Well, you can look at the practical answer to that question, which is that President Trump will not be in office forever. You can look at the reason he is doing what he is doing. But at the end of the day, no country can really trust another country over the long run. Countries act in their own self-interest and have the responsibility

0: only to act in their own self-interest, and you only trust the other party when there's mutual interest and overlapping interest. But I think we'll be fine.
1: If you were advising the Canadian government, what's a word of advice that you would give them on next steps?
0: Patience.
2: Mark Kimmett is a retired U.S. Army Brigadier General and former Assistant Secretary of State for Political and Military Affairs, and he was speaking with Matt Galloway on The Current earlier today. Thoughts on that? All in a day at cbc.ca. And Giacomo Panico is in now, taking a look at what's coming up tomorrow morning on In Town and Out as people are getting ready to garage sale and run.
3: And run and run and run. Be honest with me, Alan. Do I have any paint on my face or in my hair? Can you tell from there?
2: No.
3: That's gray. Don't worry. That's different.
2: It does look speckled, but I don't think that's
3: it's not the case. Thank goodness. It all came off then. That's because I spent time yesterday in a room dedicated to paint throwing.
2: Oh, wow.
3: So this is at the Urban Art Collective. Okay. You step into a room, you wear coveralls, very much like Dexter. Meets Mini-Me, put the goggles on. Is it Mini? No, what am I thinking? The little mini guys there. Not Mini-Me. That's
2: Minions.
3: Awesome. Minions, thank you.
2: which Austin Powers is that?
3: Yeah. Anyway, the point is you're throwing around paint in a room.
2: Yes.
3: It can be artistic or not. It can be whatever you want. You've got kind of these paint in like what looks like a ketchup dispenser at a diner, you know?
2: Yes. Yeah.
3: And who was there but the daughter of Lindsay and Jason Mashinsky, who are the founders of Urban Art Collective, Abby. But first, here's a bit of Jason talking about what it feels like, and then Abby contributes.
4: A little cathartic too, get your frustrations out, or just kind of have fun with it maybe too.
5: Yes, I just feel like sometimes I just feel like grabbing some of these and just throwing them. But don't we all sometimes? Yeah.
3: Don't we all, Alan?
2: And the parents are just smiling.
3: Yeah. That's it. So that's at the Urban Art Collective. We'll have that story tomorrow as well. You're talking, of course, about race weekend, not just about the runners, the organizers, all the work that goes into it. What about the cheer stations that are set up from bagpipe playing? And I know, yeah, is that a cheer section?
2: That's going to be urging people to,
3: keep
2: to run. Yes.
3: Okay. Or a Caribbean music DJ as well. Okay. All of it will tell you about three of those stations that are going to be set up on Sunday.
2: Okay. Fantastic. And I'm cheering on everyone from home as they head out there and give their all. Indeed. Thanks very much, Giacomo. It's starting at 6 a.m. tomorrow on CBC Radio 1. Doug Hempstead back in, taking a look at the roads.
6: It'd be like a cheer section of just children with recorders.
2: That's right.
6: Run! Oh, my goodness. Westbound 417 is heavy and slow as you're approaching that construction zone from Parkdale. Oh, to the other side of Woodruff. It's quite slow there, approaching Woodruff. Eastbound 417 is busy from the 416 into Pinecrest, the intersection of Pinecrest and Greenbank and Baseline. That's slow because of construction. Westbound Hunt Club backed up at Woodruff. It's also backed up both directions. They're converging on the Rideau River. Westbound Hunt Club at Riverside. Eastbound Hunt Club at Prince of Wales. Southbound Riverside, northbound Riverside, Billings Bridge area. They're really slow on Riverside coming down from Smythe to Bank Street. There's a collision on westbound Heron. One, maybe even two now as you're approaching the Airport Parkway. That looks slow going between Bank and Bronson, or Bank and the Airport Parkway. McDonald Cartier Bridge has gotten slow going from Lower Town over to Gatineau. The Portage Bridge and the Alexandra seem fine. Not even all that busy on Maisonneuve afterwards. So if you're going to Gatineau, my goodness, don't take the McDonald Cartier Bridge. Take the Portage. Chaudière's busy. The Champlain Bridge has gotten busy as well. It already was backed up approaching it on Island Park Drive, and it still is from like 417, in fact, all the way there. And then busy both directions on the Kissimmee Mekan approaching it. Where the Mekan really is a bit of a sore spot is west of Woodruff going up to Carling, and then westbound Carling and Britannia, that's all slow too. I'm back again, Alan, in 5 minutes.
2: Thanks very much, Doug. And weather-wise, we've got tonight a low of 5. Saturday, high of 21, UV index 8 or very high, and Saturday night, a low of 10. 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I'm Alan Neal.
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2: The writer and director Boots Riley doesn't just make films to entertain. He hopes they'll inspire you to start a movement. Boots will be here to talk about why he's hoping his new movie about a crew of shoplifters who dismantle the fashion industry might just inspire you to start a revolution.
9: From CBC News, The World This Hour, I'm Kaz Boivin.
10: My position is to stay. I believe Albertans should remain in Canada.
9: Alberta Premier Danielle Smith says she wants her province to stay a part of Canada and will do everything in her power to convince Albertans to want the same. That comes a day after she announced her province will hold a referendum asking whether Albertans should begin the process of holding a referendum on separation.
10: I believe Canada is working better every day, and that it can work even better in the future if we keep fighting together to keep Alberta and Canada forever strong and free.
9: The premier says she is honoring the choice of hundreds of thousands of people in her province who she says want to settle the debate. Smith's decision has provoked a lot of reaction, including from Prime Minister Mark Carney, as well as opposition leader Pierre Poilievre. David Thurton has the details.
11: Canada's working. We're working in a spirit of cooperative federalism to make the country better. We're renovating the country as we go, and Alberta being at the center of that is essential.
12: Prime Minister Mark Carney's first comments after the Alberta government announced a referendum on a referendum.
10: The additional question will be, should Alberta remain a province of Canada, or should the government of Alberta commence the legal process required under the Canadian Constitution?
12: Premier Danielle Smith broke the news Thursday. Her cabinet still needs to approve the question's actual wording. But as the five-month yes or no campaign kicks off, Carney says he will work with the premier and opposition leader Pierre Poilievre.
13: Conservatives love Canada. I love Canada. We're going to fight for a united Canada every day in every way.
12: Political rivals working to keep the country together. David Thurton, CBC News, Ottawa.
9: Canada's foreign affairs minister says the 12 Canadians who were detained aboard a flotilla by Israeli forces are receiving urgent medical treatment. Anita Anand says the activists who protested the Gaza blockade suffered appalling abuse.
14: They wanted to pain us, humiliate us, torture us, teach us a lesson.
9: Ehab Lotayef was one of the Canadians intercepted in international waters and detained and later deported by Israel. He says Israeli forces inflicted undue violence on civilians, including with knives and rubber bullets.
14: All of a sudden, you realize you're being kicked by military boots from all directions, punched from all directions. By the time you're asking what's going on, you're on the floor or your head is being banged against the wall.
9: Israeli Prime Minister Benjamin Netanyahu has condemned the mistreatment of activists, but he also added that his country is justified in stopping what he called Hamas terrorist supporters. A new case of hantavirus linked to the outbreak on a Dutch-flagged cruise ship has been reported. Tedros Adhanom Ghebreyesus is head of the WHO.
15: The Netherlands confirmed an additional case among a crew member who disembarked in Tenerife, was repatriated to the Netherlands and has been isolating since then. There are now 12 reported cases and 3 reported deaths.
9: A Canadian passenger is among those who tested positive. They've had mild symptoms and have been in isolation at a Victoria, BC hospital, along with their partner, who has so far tested negative. And meantime, Canadian health officials are bolstering Ebola screening at key airports as a precaution. So far, an outbreak of the virus in East Africa has killed as many as 200 people, mostly in the Democratic Republic of Congo. Cases have also been reported in Uganda. So far, one person in Ontario has tested negative for the virus. They were tested due to their travel history. Chief Public Health Officer for Ontario, Joss Reimer, says that person had reported symptoms consistent with several illnesses.
16: Both the initial testing that was conducted in Ontario, as well as confirmatory testing at the National Microbiology Laboratory, were negative. So this is a good example of how quickly measures are activated, even when the likelihood of Ebola here in Canada is low.
9: Ebola only spreads through direct contact with bodily fluids from infected individuals. That's your World This Hour for CBC News.

0: Hi there, I'm Alan Neal, and this is All in a Day. Coming up, the All in a Day political panel.
1: I love Canada. We're going to fight for a united Canada every day in every way. We're going to reach out to Albertans in every corner of the province to make the case for our wonderful country. And we're going to do it through hope.
0: Comments are rolling in from political leaders after Alberta Premier Danielle Smith announced a question about separatism will be added to her province's October ballot. The political panel will talk about that and more after 5. This hour, two people who died after donating plasma have left experts concerned that certain clinics are not following proper procedure. We're going to talk with the National Director of Policy and Advocacy, the Canadian Health Coalition, this hour. And could the next huge YouTube star be Tommy Slateholm? From spaghetti to maple fudge to pizza, Tommy and his mom are documenting their cooking adventures on their YouTube channel. We'll hear more this hour. And we'll take a look at two big events this weekend. More on the runners with the pink pointy ears at Ottawa's Tamarack Race weekend, the Pace Bunnies. And are you willing to travel back in time to 1986? We're looking for contestants willing to look at the Great Glebe Garage Sale for items from the year it started, 1986. It's all coming up on All in a Day. You're listening to us on 91.5 in Ottawa Gatineau, 107.5 in Kingston, and Elise Skira joining us from the CBC Ottawa News Desk.
2: Thanks, Alan. The federal government says it is committed to bringing back assigned seating for most public servants. It will move away from a model of booking shared workspaces in advance. But given space constraints, it says that this move could take some time. Premier Doug Ford is angry with a legal ruling saying a municipality in southern Ontario cannot clear people from a homeless encampment. Ford called that a ridiculous ruling and said he hopes that people set up camp in the judge's backyard. The general manager of the Ottawa Charge says no decisions have been made about which players it will protect from an expansion draft. The Professional Women's Hockey League is adding 4 teams next season. And community living employees across Ontario could strike as early as next week. The union says that workers are owed wage increases 2 years after the province repealed a law capping salaries for public sector workers. Alan, I will be back with a full newscast at 4:30.
0: Thanks very much, Elise. Doug Hempstead's in, taking a look at the roads and the weather.
3: Well, not a whole lot of change. Some places have warmed up by 1 degree here and there. Ottawa's not one of them, though. No change at all since last time we were here. They're still saying partly cloudy out at the Ottawa Airport. I'm still saying it's very sunny here downtown. Quite nice, actually. 19 degrees, going down to 5, clear skies. Clear skies everywhere tonight, except for Belleville and Trenton, where it's going to be a few clouds overnight, but everywhere else is clear. Kingston has got warmer by 1 degree. It's now 19, partly cloudy there, going down to 8. Cornwall, 20 degrees there. It's gotten warmer by 1, going down to 6. Belleville and Trenton, gotten warmer by 1. It's 19. Mostly cloudy there, though, going down to 10 tonight. Again, with a few clouds, the only place it isn't clear tonight. Pembroke and Petawawa is 20. It's gotten warmer by 1 degree. Mainly sunny there, going down to 5. Maniwaki, they're doing the same thing they've done for a couple days now. They're not updating the numbers at all. I know the overnight low is supposed to be 4 and clear, so I looked at Gracefield, and it's 20 degrees and mostly cloudy there. It was mainly sunny last time I looked at Maniwaki, but yeah. Gracefield, 20 degrees. Westbound 417 heavy from Parkdale all the way out to the other side of Woodruff. Earlier collision just on westbound 417 between Parkdale and Island Park Drive. So that's heavy heading out to the construction zone there, and where you have to sort of shift lanes because, it's lane reductions on the westbound 417. It's shifted lanes mostly eastbound. So eastbound isn't badly backed up as westbound. Also, it's that time of day when eastbound 417 wouldn't be as busy as west anyway. But it is heavy from the 416 into about Pinecrest, Greenbank. Westbound Kitsibi-Meekan is full just west of Woodruff all the way up to Carling. Westbound Carling is heavy as well. But this afternoon, it's heavy from Woodruff all the way to Pinecrest. It's also backed up eastbound on Carling approaching Pinecrest. So coming from Bayshore, eastbound there, coming up the hill from Ritchie Street in that area there. Yeah, that's really bad on Carling. So, if you had, an appointment in there, or if you're going to go and get something to eat, or some shawarma, or a tattoo, or whatever, it's just good luck, good luck. It's nasty. Busy because of construction on Baseline at Greenbank. It's slow eastbound and westbound there. Hunt Club Road backed up westbound at Riverside, eastbound at Prince of Wales, westbound from Woodruff, sorry, from Merivale to Greenbank. From Merivale to Greenbank. That means including Woodruff. It's just heavy there westbound for a long, long way. There also is a collision, a new one, on southbound Riverside right at Hunt Club, which typically, historically, is the intersection in the city that has the most number of collisions. So there's one there now. It should shock nobody. It's slow. Riverside's also quite busy because of construction in Billings Bridge, so southbound coming down from Smythe. I'm seeing it really, really slow right now on Colonel By, northbound, coming up like underneath, like from the bank overpass there near across the canal from Lansdowne. It's slow there, heading all the way up to, heading up to around Clegg, the traffic lights there, and it starts to improve a little bit. And if you're in that neck of the woods, you're going to notice, well, there sure are an awful lot of wooden barricades and cones all seemingly ready to go. Yes, it's the race weekend. So the road closures start tomorrow at around 11 o'clock in the morning, primarily in Centertown, but, you know, including Laurier, Elgin, multi-block closures there. Same thing along the Quinlan's driveway and Colonel By. And then on Sunday, the closures started, you know, probably before you get up, and then they're all the way down to Dow's Lake as well. And then Saturday, the Great Glebe Garage Sale, plus all this construction. Mm-hmm. It's going to be a challenge, so be patient and happy, and everybody will be. Alan, I'm back with more in 20 minutes.
0: Thanks very much, Doug. 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

0: It is currently 4:11 here on All in a Day. Private donations of plasma are coming under more scrutiny. The attention comes after two Winnipeg residents died after donating at for-profit clinics. Health Canada found the deaths were not linked to the donation, although documents show inspections by Health Canada after the deaths did find multiple deficiencies at two Grifols locations. For more on the story, we've reached Stephen Staples. He's a National Director of Policy and Advocacy at the Canadian Health Coalition. Hi there.
1: Hi, Alan.
0: What was going through your mind hearing these stories?
1: Oh gosh, what a tragedy. And I really feel for the families, especially when there's so much confusing information and contradiction information about what happened to their loved ones, particularly the student. And I really hope that there is an inquiry and they get the answers that they need.
0: How risky is plasma giving right now?
1: Well, I think you're putting your finger on the big question. How risky is this? How safe are these for-profit facilities that have been just operating for a few years across the country? They were set up in 2022. Grifols, a big Spanish multinational, was contracted by Canadian Blood Services, our kind of nonprofit government arm's length agency that was set up after the terrible tainted blood inquiry of the 80s to manage our system and make sure it was safe. But they brought in this fairly controversial contract with this for-profit company, not just because it was for-profit, but also because it paid people to make donations, Alan, which is very different because Canadian Blood Services does not. And that's a real touchstone. It's something that came out in the Creever inquiry back then. And so now we've got these two deaths. Health Canada says, it was unrelated to them giving plasma. But yet at the same time, these reports keep coming out of these inspections, these failed inspections where staff aren't properly trained. They're allowed to take repeated tests over and over again until they pass, where alarms are going off on some of the machines and the staff don't seem to know what to do and they just allow the donor to continue on, and where the rules for Canadian Blood Services in terms of the frequency of how often you can give plasma are different than the one that Grifols uses just down the street, and it's twice as much in the private facility. So there's a lot of questions that we need to get to the bottom of here.
0: Can you explain though the difference between when we're talking about for profit versus other donations?
1: For sure. So you've got Canadian Blood Services was set up back in the 1990s because the agencies, the companies that were involved back then mishandled the blood. Thousands of people were infected. If you remember, there was 2,000 people contracted HIV related to AIDS, more than 30,000 contracted Hep C. There's thousands of deaths as a result. And so we set up Canadian Blood Services to restore trust in the system. It was nonprofit. And the result of the Creever inquiry, he had five principles. And number two was you should never pay for a donation. So you shouldn't get into that system. But now we've reintroduced it all these years later.

0: They take the plasma out of your blood, which is used to produce medicine. It's not for transfusions, Alan. It's to make really important medicines that are used for treating immunodeficiencies, cancer treatments. Cancer patients need to have it. So it's very important, but there's still concerns that once you put profit into the system, Alan, you've got secret organizations, secret deals. You've got a lot of money involved and kind of weak regulation. It spells trouble.
1: What needs to change then when you're talking about that regulation?
0: Well, I think that, you know, we got to know what's going on here. You know, there's enough smoke, where there's smoke, there's fire, they say. And so there's enough unanswered questions around the circumstances of these deaths, what's going on in these for-profit paid donor facilities run by this company. We need an investigation to find out. We need to get some answers because the information is coming out in dribs and drabs. Members of Parliament demanded to see the terms of the contract between Canadian Blood Services and Grifols. There was a lot of resistance. They finally got it, but they haven't released it to anybody. Lots of people want to know what's in those agreements. And in the meanwhile, Alan, look, there's enough concern here, I think, that we should pause the operation of these systems. I don't know why the Health Canada found so many flaws through their inspections, some of which weren't even done in person. They just found enough systemic issues that they slapped conditions on the whole system, not just one or two facilities, the whole system that's being operated by Grifols. So we just need to put a pause on this. I'm not sure this contract should be able to continue, but in the meanwhile, patient safety and the safety of our blood supply, donor safety and the patient and our blood supply must be put at the top of our priority list right now.
1: This is tied to regulation, but that idea of oversight, then, what's the biggest shift that needs to happen?
0: You know, you've got Health Canada there. They're responsible for maintaining, inspecting, and operating these facilities, but yet they're deeply involved in the permits, in setting up the whole system here. And you wonder if there's not a conflict going on there, Ellen. I hope that they're able to do it, but just when you look closely at what's the information that's been coming out for the last few months, there's contradictions. There's these very urgent sounding inspection reports that some Health Canada officials have been writing and submitting to their superiors, but yet somewhere along the line, the Health Canada stopped short of taking, you know, real action to pause these collection facilities. So I think there's needs to be some kind of leadership step in, some political leadership to step in and to get to the bottom of all of this. And in the meanwhile, just put a pause on this for-profit operation.
1: Stephen Staples, thanks very much for your time today.
0: Thanks, Alan.
1: Stephen Staples, National Director for Policy and Advocacy at the Canadian Health Coalition. If you have thoughts on what he had to say, all in a day at cbc.ca.

0: Ottawa's own Scary Bear soundtrack there, and Skate With Me. You're listening to All In A Day here on CBC Radio 1. So when Ottawa Race Weekend gets underway tomorrow, there are some runners in particular that will receive a lot of attention, not just from the crowds, not just from those watching the finish line, but also those running the race itself. These are the runners with big pink ears. I'm not making a comment on their anatomy here. These are very large bunny ears that poke up above the crowd that belong to the pace bunnies. Their job is to help participants finish the race at particular goal times, setting and then keeping a steady running pace. One of those bunnies is Mark Wigmore. It is his 20th year as a pacer, and he's also the pace team organizer. And Nicole McHale is also on the pace bunny team this year. She's the half marathon's 1 hour and 50 minute pace bunny. And I think we just determined she's also been doing this a shocking amount of time. Hello, both of you.
1: Hello.
2: Hello.
0: Is this true? 14 years?
2: 14.
0: 14 years as a pace bunny. 20 years as a pace bunny. What first got you into the idea of being a pace bunny, Mark?
1: Well, first of all, as a runner, I experienced the benefits of a pace bunnies in the races I did. And like a lot of our pacers at race weekend, I ran my first Boston Marathon in 2006. Run Ottawa was where I qualified. So I thought I can't do another full-out marathon after Boston, and so I would do a victory lap at Ottawa, and I signed up as a pace bunny. I ran a time that was 4 hours and 30 minutes and did run walk for the first time in my life and had an absolute riot, and I was hooked.
0: When you say absolute riot, like what defines an absolute riot as a pace bunny?
1: Well, I think for most pace bunnies, the most rewarding thing is that final stretch at the finish line where the runners around you are sharing their joy of crossing that line, and you get to see their thrill of accomplishment at whatever the time is. You're having a wonderful time. You're getting a lot of shout outs from the crowd, from the runners who are thanking you. And it's just addictive. And we have a lot of pacers at Ottawa who have done it for over 10 years.
0: Nicole, what is the rush she's talking about there? What is the joy of being a pace bunny?
2: Yeah, so when you get to the event itself, I've run many races where it was just individual, it was just me, but it's very different when you're a pace bunny because the goal is no longer seeing yourself finish across the finish line. It is also, as a pace bunny, you see two goals. You see the excitement of the runners, but you also see the excitement of, I beat the bunny. And that becomes a goal to a lot of the runners in your group.
3: I beat the bunny.
2: Yeah, and it's like a double win, and you see that excitement, and that's what you want. You want everyone in your group to cross the finish line before you.
0: Yeah, and I guess you can't speed up to like give them more of a challenge.
2: No.
0: That's the
2: no.
0: How do you keep the pace? I know this is such a basic question, and I say this as probably somebody who doesn't run as much as he should have in his life, but that's an incredible thing to keep the beat like the drummer for all of this. How do you do it?
1: Well, each pacer has their own tricks. I personally print out a pace band with every kilometer split on it, and I put it in big font because my eyesight is going after 20 years of pacing. So I can see exactly where I have to be at every kilometer in the race, and I watch the kilometer markers along the way, and I know if I'm ahead of time or behind.
0: Sorry, where do you have all these?
1: So we carry a big stick. We carry a stick with a big sign that tells our time so people can find us, not only the hat, the shirts, all that sort of stuff, but this big sign, and I tape that in, 25 font on the stick. So it's in front of me the whole time.
0: Okay.
1: So that's my trick.
0: What's your trick?
2: My trick actually is to practice before I go out and I pace. So I find the rhythm of that cadence before I go and I pace. And I actually, when I first started pacing, I would practice for about a month in advance.
0: Man,
2: that pace.
0: Really?
2: Yeah. Okay. You take the job seriously because a lot of runners are relying on you. And you hear the feedback. You know if you're a good bunny or if you're a bad bunny.
0: Oh, for sure. Have you been a bad bunny?
2: I've had comments initially where at the start of the race, because your Garmin can't find the pace because there's so many runners and you're in a concrete, like when you're starting downtown, concrete buildings everywhere. So sometimes your pace that you look at your watch is not actually grabbing the time.
0: So you're blaming the watch.
2: So I am blaming the watch. Okay. Other runners notice and they'll say the bunny is 5 seconds ahead of the scheduled pace. And
0: where
2: you hear
0: people?
2: That. And I take it personally. I said, I'm not doing my job. Yeah. I really got to practice. So yeah. I practice the cadence on what pace I'm supposed to be running. Now it's a little bit different. I'll maybe practice 1 to 2 weeks out. But initially when I first started, it was a good month out because we are not running the pace that we're used to racing at.
0: Right.
2: So we're running at a different pace. So it's a different cadence for the bunnies. So we have to become familiar with that pace.
0: The bunny was 5 seconds. Have you been a bad bunny?
1: I shouldn't admit it.
0: They're not going to take your ears away. You've been at this for 20 years. Yeah, what are they going
1: to do? They'd have to fire the boss, right? So that's, you know, always hard to do. As
3: I
1: we
3: can't
1: know.
3: Believe we've brought him back again.
1: Yeah. You know, occasionally, I've paced quite a bit, not only in Ottawa, but other places. Occasionally, you have a bad day, an injury, stuff happens, and because we're bunnies, but we're human. yeah.
0: True. So, you're bunnies, but you're human. But, absolutely.
1: So, you know, and that's learning for you and, you know, so forth. But, you know, our bunnies at Ottawa are good, and we really encourage them to be precise. We want all the pacers to be within 30 seconds of their target time. We have a little friendly competition where the bunnies closest to their time will get to wear golden ears on their hats the okay. next year.
0: Have you got to wear the golden ears?
2: Never. It's still a target of mine.
0: See, this is cool. You help people reach the targets. The bunnies have targets of golden ears.
1: Yeah.
0: I didn't know that.
1: Yeah.
0: Okay.
1: Yeah.
0: So these are things that help inspire people to be yeah. their most accurate.
1: Yeah, and I send an email out to the pace team letting everybody know how the team does, and we're really quite good. I like to say we're certainly the biggest pace team in Canada. We have over 80 pacers in the.
0: We have the biggest in Ottawa. The biggest
1: yeah,
0: pace bunny team.
1: We're the biggest, and I keep challenging people to because I keep saying we're the best because we have a solid record
0: let's
1: of
0: go
1: delivering.
0: With that. Let's say we're the best. We're the best bunny team in
1: yeah.
0: Canada. Just to clarify though, do people recognize you later on? Like, are people?
1: Yeah. Oh, yeah.
2: They do, especially at different races. I have heard comments of, I recognize your voice. Where do I know you?
0: Your voice?
2: Yes, because I'm a very chatty pacer. I'll call out the porta potties. I'll call out the water stations. I'll call out the aid stations, the hills, the declines. Yeah. I call them all out. I call out our pace, how much in advance we are. They recognize my voice.
0: That's a chatty
2: recognized.
0: Bunny would probably be appreciated, I think, in the long run. Mm-hmm. Listen, bunnies, thank you so much for everything you do and for being here today. Good luck tomorrow. What did you say for good luck in pace bunnies? You don't say break a leg.
1: No, say good luck's great.
0: Okay.
1: And
2: have
1: yeah,
2: a
1: we're,
2: great run.
1: We're pacing on Sunday, and there are pacers in the 10K, which is Saturday night, and the pacers in the half marathon and marathon on Sunday. So
0: good luck.
1: Look for us in the crowds.
0: Mark Wigmore, Pace Bunny, for 20 years now in the best, best Pace Bunny team in Canada. And Nicole McHale, 14 years as a member of Ottawa's Pace Bunny team. If you have thoughts on Pace Bunnies that have helped you in the past, all in a day at cbc.ca. Doug Hempstead back in, taking a look at the roads.
4: I recognize both of these two from doing that. But they don't have the ears. I recognize them even without the ears.
2: There you go.
4: And actually, I think the last time my daughter did it was, I think Mark Sutcliffe was one of the Pace Bunnies.
1: Mark Sutcliffe did the four-hour Pace Bunny a couple years ago. And I think Ian Black, who was here, was a pace bunny.
0: Oh,
1: one year.
0: Nice.
1: So
0: okay.
1: There's a precedent for you.
0: Okay. Yeah. You're looking at me.
4: He's pointing at you.
0: I'm not helping anyone by being a pace bunny.
4: Just so the listeners know, yeah, there is nobody wants to go my pace. you're looking at it. Westbound 417, busy from Island Park Drive out to the other side of Woodruff because of the construction zone. Busy at all the intersections on Westbound Hunt Club in Merivale, Woodruff, Greenbank. I'm back with more after the news.
0: Thanks very much, Doug. 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It is now 4:30.
5: This is CBC News. Good afternoon. It's partly cloudy and 19 degrees in Ottawa. I'm Elise Scurro with the latest from the CBC Ottawa Newsroom. Public servants tired of booking a desk in advance are being promised some relief. A new memo says that the upcoming deadline to work in office 4 days a week comes with an aim to give most employees a dedicated workspace. But the Secretary of the Treasury Board acknowledges that could take some work. Bill Matthews says that unions have told the federal government this is important. Some floors, though, may need a redesign. He also underscored the need to meet that return to office deadline this July, while acknowledging that a lack of office space could mean staggered implementation. Community living workers across the province say they are ready to strike on Monday. Many say they are owed wage increases that have yet to come after the repeal of a law more than 2 years ago that removed a cap on public sector wages. Lisa Fuster is head of a local OPSU branch in London. She says workers in colleges, hospitals, and public service have received a wage increase of at least 6.5%, but community living workers are still waiting.
6: Our members are mostly women, single mothers, a lot of single mothers. They work two and three jobs. Most of our jobs are part-time. They do not have benefits. They're just barely getting by, barely paying their rent, paying groceries, and supporting their families. Like, this money was taken from them.
5: Community Living has more than 4,500 workers. They support children, families, and vulnerable people with disabilities. Premier Doug Ford did not hold back when asked today about a recent judge's ruling on an encampment. It bars the Region of Waterloo from removing people from a homeless encampment on municipal property, saying it violates their rights under the Charter of Rights and Freedoms. Here's what the Premier said.
7: It's the most ridiculous ruling I've ever seen. Don't get me wrong, I have a great deal of respect for our judge's Supreme Court, but he comes out with this cockamamie idea that they're going to hold up an encampment, they're going to hold up transit. So for, 30 people, they're going to hold up millions and millions of riders, communities and everything, saying you can't go in there, you can't touch them. So guess what, folks? Anyone can show up in your backyard. I wish they'd show up in this judge's backyard and set up camp.
5: The encampment in Kitchener has been around since 2021. Starting the following year, the region began trying to dismantle the encampment through the courts. After an upsetting loss to the Montreal Victoire in the Walter Cup Finals, players for the Ottawa Charge hockey team gathered today for one last time. The team is facing a roster reset, with the Professional Women's Hockey League expanding to four new teams. CBC's Sana Choi reports on the uncertainty ahead of next season.
8: At the team's final press conference of the season, emotions from the Walter Cup loss were still fresh for Ottawa Charge forward Rebecca Leslie.
9: Still upset, still disappointed, but just feeling a lot of gratitude for our group.
8: A group that could soon see some big changes. Four new teams will join the Professional Women's Hockey League next season, and players will be on the move. In the first phase of the expansion, each existing team can protect only a few players, meaning some of the Charge will stay while others could go. Head coach Carla McLeod.
10: The expansion piece for the league is beyond our realm. We just have to respond to what we know.
8: General manager Michael Hirschfeld said management hasn't decided who they will protect. A decision will be announced in the coming weeks.
11: It's going to be a tough process. That's just the reality of it.
8: Hirschfeld said the team will also soon find out if they'll play at TD Place, where they play during the regular season, or at their playoff home at the Canadian Tire Centre.
11: We've had great experiences in both arenas, so whatever happens for next season, we know we're going to be in a good spot.
8: Sana Choi, CBC News, Ottawa.
5: A 40-year-old man from Ottawa is facing charges from a crash near Perth that fatally injured a 10-year-old child. It happened on a Saturday afternoon last December on Highway 7. Ontario Provincial Police say the man was driving a pickup truck that crashed head-on into an OPP cruiser. The child was taken to hospital by air ambulance and declared dead the next day. The two other people in the pickup were seriously injured. The driver has been charged with dangerous and impaired driving, causing bodily harm and death. Police in the Outaouais say an Ottawa cyclist is dead after a collision with a school bus in Chelsea. They say the cyclist, a 36-year-old man, was attempting to cross Route 105 when he was hit by the bus. It was carrying several students at the time, but none were injured in the collision.
8: With a busy summer fast approaching, the Competition Bureau of Canada is warning people to be on guard when buying event tickets. It says some scammers impersonate official sellers, others use misleading pricing. Josephine Palumbo heads the team investigating deceptive marketing practices. She says this is a persistent issue.
12: The growth of the online marketplace we know has opened the door to an increase in misleading commercial practices of all kinds. Consumers need to be vigilant. That's the bottom line, and that's the message we want to convey with this alert that we're issuing today.
8: The Bureau is telling people to watch out if there is a pressure to buy tickets now and to always keep a record. And finally, the Ottawa race weekend is kicking off today, and at least one athlete is not racing to the podium or hoping to set a record. Roy Allen will be walking 5 kilometers alongside his family. He is 100 years old, and organizers say he will be the first Canadian centenarian to do it. And Allen says he will be raising money to help other seniors.
13: These 4 organizations I support have been very helpful in my life, and that everybody needs this kind of help, and they should support the people they're going to need someday.
8: Allen says his training began this winter when he walked around a mall. Race organizers say he will be one of more than 40,000 people competing in this year's races. And that's all the news for now. You're stuck back with traffic.
4: Mm-hmm. Well, the westbound 417 is busy as you're approaching the construction zone there, which is, you know, between Woodruff and Bay Shores, heavy from just after Parkdale all the way out to the inside of Woodruff. Slowest there going through Carling. That Carling exit has been a bit of a problem spot there. It's been backing up onto the 417. So if you're looking to exit the 417, a lot of people, my GPS tells me, that to consider getting off of the 417 at Carling if I want to avoid, all the slowdowns there. But it's usually backed up, almost to Parkdale, the exit ramp, for Carling, which is an unsafe position to be in. So I don't recommend you doing that. I think that's It's just too dangerous to sit there stopped in an exit lane on the 417, especially this time of day when you're driving into the sun and all that. This wouldn't. Eastbound 417 is busy from the 416 into about Bayshore. The intersection of Baseline and Greenbank is slow because of construction, mostly westbound on Baseline. Hunt Club's got a number of busy spots. Let's see. So westbound at Riverside, it's backed up. Eastbound at Riverside, it's backed up, but backed up there to the Costco near Merivale. And then westbound Hunt Club is heavy as you're approaching Woodruff and then again as you're approaching Greenbank. It's a bit busy on the commercial strip of Merivale, of course. Southbound Riverside is quite heavy coming down from just south of Mooney's Bay down through Uplands. There's a collision on Riverside Drive just right at Hunt Club, which is sort of what's accentuating that. Southbound Prince of Wales doesn't have any collisions, but it's slow too from just south of Mooney's Bay down through Fisher to about Colonnade Road or the rail overpass there, the trestle. Let's see. Hunt Club is like that, but Baseline and Heron is also busy. Westbound Baseline at Fisher, westbound Baseline at Merivale for sure. It's busy in Centertown. They'll be starting closing streets there tomorrow morning around 11 for the race weekend, and as well as in the Glebe, second and fourth in O'Connor and Lyon for the Glebe garage sale. It's busy in and around Billings Bridge, southbound Riverside, heavy coming down from Smythe to Bank Street because of construction. The eastbound 417, just busy as you're approaching the split and going through the split. By the time you get to Blair on the 174, it's totally fine. The bridges between Ottawa and Gatineau are not bad at all. In fact, it's not even that backed up approaching the Champlain Bridge right now. It's almost worth doing just to say that you did once. It's okay. The Kitsbemeekan, though, is busy west of Woodruff, and it's slow all the way up to Carling, and then Carling is slow from there all the way to Pinecrest. It's backed up both directions on Carling at Pinecrest as well, with all that traffic trying to avoid the 417. The ramps at Maitland and Woodruff are very, very slow as well because of the slowdown on the westbound 417, which is crawling, from Island Park Drive to Woodruff. Alan, I'm back with more in 20 minutes.
14: Thanks very much, Doug. And weather-wise, 19 degrees out there right now. Tonight, a low of 5, and then tomorrow, back up to a high of 21. First week of June 1986, Glebe Report had a headline, "Don't forget the Great Glebe Garage Sale. Organizers promise tomorrow's Great Glebe Garage Sale will be a major community success with a square mile of attic and basement treasures and bargains galore." So we're asking you to think back to 1986, this weekend's Great Glebe Garage Sale.

to make it easier. So yes, yesterday on the program, I inaccurately had the date of the 1986 Great Glebe Garage Sale. It was in fact not in May, but June 7th when it started. In honor of its 1986 roots, we are asking for contestants in an all-in-a-day competition to find objects from 1986 in tomorrow's Great Glebe Garage Sale and this 40th anniversary. So we need to hear from you. We had two contestants who just backed out for very good reasons, but we therefore are looking for new contestants. So if you're listening to this right now and thinking, well, yeah, I'm going to Great Glebe Garage Sale, I would be willing to hunt for objects from 1986. Send me a note right now, all in a day at cbc.ca.

0: This was, in fact, the number one song in Canada the week of the Great Glebe Garage Sale, 1986. So allow this. Think of what Whitney would want you to do in this situation and be our contestant today. All in a Day at cbc.ca is where you send your note saying, yes, I will be going and want to compete. There are prizes. There will be prizes. Chris Edwards joining us with today's business news. Hi, Chris. Hello there, Chris. Are you there?
1: Yes, I am there. Sorry Yay. About that.
0: No worries. We're going to start off with the latest retail sales numbers from StatsCan. How are Canadians spending these days?
1: Well, technically, they're spending more than ever, though the pace of spending is slowing down. This is from the latest data from March. StatsCan says retail sales increased 0.9% that month, but that was led by higher spending on gasoline. And March, of course, was when gas prices shot up with the war in Iran. StatsCan says that ate into all the other spending. Core retail sales actually edged down 0.1% that month. But one spending basket that I want to focus on here is beef. If you've been to the grocery store lately, or really for the last 5 years, you'll know that beef has become much more expensive in Canada. The price has gone up by over 60% since 2022. And the reason is that the cattle population of North America plummeted a few years ago, mostly because of droughts and poor pasture conditions. I spoke to Kevin Greer about this. He's an expert on the Canadian meat market, and he said, for now, herds are now recovering, but we still have a while to go before we get lower prices.
2: It'll get worse before it gets better, because when you keep the female back on the farm, that means you're not turning her into steaks and hamburger. So probably it will be continue bad this year and probably 2027 before 2028 before we start to see more production.
1: An advanced estimate for April, meanwhile, says retail sales slowed down even more last month. We'll get the full data on that in a couple weeks.
0: All right, moving on to streaming news now. CRTC wants more money for CanCon. How much are they asking?
1: The CRTC wants online streamers to contribute 15% of their Canadian revenue to Canadian content. Now, that number used to be 5%, so this is a tripling of that amount, and it is ruffling some feathers, especially in the U.S., where these streamers are based. But the CRTC says this is meant to stabilize funding for Canadian content to around $2 billion a year. Mario Mota is a media and policy research consultant here in Ottawa, and he said pushback on these decisions is always kind of expected.
3: There's probably going to be a lot of unhappy people with this decision, which generally tends to be what big CRTC decisions look like. If you tend to make everyone unhappy, they think they have a good balanced decision. At the end of the day, the streamers are having to pay more into funding Canadian content and supporting Canadian content than they probably would have liked. It shouldn't come as a surprise to them. They're being asked in all kinds of jurisdictions around the world to support domestic content more.
1: Now, the CRTC couldn't actually say when these new rules will be enforceable. Right now, streamers aren't even paying the 5% of their revenue for CanCon yet. It's all tied up in a court battle. Meanwhile, the Motion Picture Association of Canada condemned the CRTC's plans as overly burdensome. They say it's going to raise the price of doing business in Canada, and that will likely be passed on to Canadian streaming subscribers.
0: And lastly, Chris, I know many people wish we'd started investing earlier in life, and now Wealthsimple wants to introduce it to kids. What's happened here?
1: Yeah, Wealthsimple says it's launching accounts for kids and teenagers with parental controls, I should add. Parents will be able to make investment decisions on behalf of their children, not to mention, obviously, put money into those accounts for their children. Wealthsimple will also allow adult children to have more control over their parents' accounts, if their parents so choose, of course. Because at the moment, it can be a real hassle when it comes to passwords and identity verification if a parent asks one of their children to start managing some of their finances. And in general, it's easy to see why Wealthsimple is broadening its market. Investment accounts tend to be pretty sticky, so if they get someone when they're very young, like when they're literally a teenager, that client tends to stick around.
0: Chris, thanks very much for this.
1: Thanks, Alan.
0: That's Chris Edwards at the CBC Business Desk. 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From her Rising album, this is Brampton's Falana and Joy.

0: Alana and Joy. You're listening to All in a Day here on CBC Radio 1, 91.5 in Ottawa-Gatineau. Now, in the world of YouTube, there are plenty of channels devoted to food and cooking. But there's only one that I know of, at least, that is both coming out of Brockville and using the imagination of a just recently turned 13-year-old. That would be the YouTube show Tommy's Treats, starring 13-year-old Tommy Slateholm and his mom sharing their favorite recipes. Tommy Slateholm and Catherine Scarlett are the mother and son duo behind Tommy's Treats, and they are with me in studio. Hello there.
1: Hi.
2: Hi, thank you for having us.
0: We should define exactly how recently you are 13. You turned 13...
1: Exactly 7 days ago.
0: 7 days ago. So, happy belated birthday.
1: Thank you.
0: Did you get a break from the YouTube channel on your birthday, or did you have to, like, film?
1: No, it was fun. I got to eat stuff from the channel.
0: Okay. How did you get going with the YouTube channel, Catherine?
2: So, ever since Tommy was little, we used to cook together, and we still do, of course. And it has just been so much fun that we wanted to find a way to share this with others, and we wanted to make a show that was child-friendly, because if you start early, it's very easy to continue cooking once you've kind of gotten that love for it.
0: Right. So the idea of encouraging others to do that. Now, you said Tommy's been cooking since he was how old?
2: Well, ever since he was little, he was in the kitchen helping me. Okay. So he initially started with a bowl of flour and water while I would cook, just to start getting a feel for things and to start getting used to the rhythm of the meals. And when he was about 5 or 6, he had the little finger protectors and was starting to practice cutting fruits and vegetables. So for most of his life.
0: Is that early injuries as well, Tommy? Like once you start chopping?
1: No, not really.
0: Sure. I think the idea that he had finger protectors on very early on. What did you enjoy about cooking early on, Tommy?
1: Being able to use like knives and like learning how to be able to cut stuff.
0: This was originally like, oh, this is power.
1: It was fun.
0: Chopping. Like what is an example now of chopping technique you like?
2: He particularly likes the big knife to be able to chop really fast slices.
0: Fast?
1: Yeah.
0: Okay. All right. We're going to have to at some point put this to the test against other YouTubers. But what have you discovered works and doesn't work in the YouTube cooking videos, Catherine?
2: Planning helps the most.
0: Like what kind of planning?
2: So I did not realize how many dishes you need if you're putting one ingredient per dish to have the lovely display at the beginning.
0: Because if most people think about their cooking and baking process, it's not always pretty. It's not
2: correct.
0: Whereas you have to keep it, even if you're going with, you know, filming the mess, you have to at least have it look aesthetically pleasing.
2: Yes, it helps that we can pause and that we can edit afterwards. Yeah. So, of course, the recipes are true to the videos. But it is nice to be able to pause.
0: Okay, so you just discovered early on that you had to plan.
2: Yes.
0: What else did you learn along the way? What are you better at now than you were when you started?
2: Editing. We are both much better at editing videos because that was the greatest learning curve. Also planning recipes that are fairly easy to make, because a lot of the times it's... You can brag about making something very fancy, but good luck trying to recreate it and good luck keeping that fun and engaging the entire time that you're cooking. So for me, the beginning with Tommy, even when he was little, was trying to find recipes that he would like and that were quite engaging. So yeah. Things where you can use the blender to add vegetables to chop or to puree into a spaghetti sauce, so that for kids who are a little bit picky and who don't like vegetables and try to pick them out, they don't actually, all they taste is the delicious flavor of the sauce.
0: Yes, I'm familiar with the picking out of ingredients along the way. All right, you've brought in something with you today. Tommy, can you describe what you've brought?
1: We brought in maple fudge in shapes of maple leaves.
0: Now, you made this, correct?
1: Yep.
0: Okay, describe to me what one does and doesn't do to make maple fudge. How do I go about making this?
1: So you would like to use maple syrup,

0: cream and
1: butter.
2: But the first step is to check out our channel, because step by step, it's all there.
1: This is fair. I'm not trying to take away any business by having to do this. I'm just curious what the steps are along the way. Okay, so I maple syrup, cream, butter, then what?
2: So basically, you have to boil them and cool them to specific temperatures, which is where the trick lies. So okay. Once you kind of crack that code, it feels easy. But if you haven't done it before, it looks like magic.
1: Yeah, this is absolutely, in my mind, magic that would need to take place. What can go wrong? This is always the question. We have a feature on the show, Diaz for Dinner. We always ask people, what can go wrong? So while making this, what could go wrong?
0: The candy thermometer breaking, which is what happened in our video.
1: No. Really?
0: Yeah, it broke. So we had to do a trick called the softball method, where you dunk it in like really cold water, and if it balls in your hand, then it's done.
1: What method is this?
2: So it's an old school candy making method. The cold water test. So for this specific candy, you want it to reach the softball stage. For other candy, it can reach a hardball stage, for say like candy canes and things. So if you don't have a thermometer, you have to check the temperature using old school ways. And that's what we did, because we were not going to quit simply because a thermometer breaks.
1: What goes through your mind, though, when the thermometer breaks and you're, I mean, at least you're not going live. I suppose that is one thing. But what goes through your mind when that moment happens?
2: I thought, oh no. That was the first moment of, oh, well, I guess we don't get to do this video.
1: This is not going to be working. Now, okay.
2: But we regrouped and we did it.
1: All right, try this as well. That's some good fudge.
2: Aww. Thank you.
1: That's very good fudge.
2: Some people add vanilla, but we kept it pure. So this is just maple syrup, whipping cream, and butter.
1: In theory, I'm supposed to share this with other people on the team, but I'm not sure that's going to happen. Oh, wait, they've got their own. They're holding up their... You brought enough for everyone, didn't you?
2: We did bring a few boxes.
1: That's good. That's good. I don't have to share this with anyone. That's excellent. So what recipes are you working on now? Like what's on the... Tommy, is there something that you're really wanting to try?
0: Danishes I want to make...
1: Danishes?
0: Yeah, I like the lemon danishes with like the cream in the middle, yeah. Like the jam type stuff.
1: Have you already looked at what's involved in the lemon danish?
2: Okay. Well, we did check the puff pastry video.
0: Oh, yeah.
2: Yeah, we realized...
1: Wait, you're looking at other videos? Isn't that called stealing? Isn't that like you're looking at the enemy?
2: Well, puff pastry is used in very, very many recipes, and you have to start with the classics. So we will make the pastry. So it's dough and butter, and you basically layer them and keep rolling it out and layering and rolling it out. So, I mean, we're not inventing these out of thin air. We are using cooking
1: It's homage.
2: Recipes.
1: Okay, so, and you're working on a cookbook, is that right?
0: Yes.
1: Okay, when might we see the Tommy cookbook?
0: We're hoping to get it out by Christmas.
1: Okay, all right, we'll check back in with you then. Guys, congratulations on everything you've managed to do so far. This is awesome.
0: Thank you very much.
2: Thank you so much.
1: Tommy Slateholm and Catherine Scarlett, the mother and son duo behind the YouTube channel Tommy's Treats, including very yummy fudge, which I'm going to continue to eat while Doug Hempstead does traffic.
3: Yeah, I got one of those as well. They handed me one. Mm-hmm. So now I know that, yeah, they realized that it was coming up on the radio, and they had to, that I was going to discover that there were extras brought. So they were surrendered.
1: Yes, that's fair.
3: Yeah.
1: It's very good.
3: It's fair. Who am I to judge? I'm mostly butter myself. Westbound 417 heavy from Parkdale right up to the other side of Woodruff. Quite slow there as you're approaching the construction zone. That's the worst thing I'm seeing. Hunt Club Road is busy in all the usual spots, both directions. Busy there at Riverside, backed up westbound at Woodruff. Still slow southbound at Riverside going down to Billings Bridge. I'm back in 5 minutes.
1: Thanks very much, Doug. And weather-wise, tonight a low of 5. Saturday, high of 21. UV index 8 or very high with a low of 10. Sunday, showers with a high of 14 and a low of 12. And Monday, high of 21. And a low of 11.
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8: I'm Tashana Reed. Separation anxiety. The referendum question is going to be on the ballot for Albertans this fall. And across the political spectrum, leaders are weighing in. We'll hear from all sides of this heated debate, plus how do voters feel? That and more on Your World Tonight at 6, 6:30 in Newfoundland.
1: From CBC News, The World This Hour, I'm Kaz Bovin. Prime Minister Mark Carney is praising the huge contributions made to this country by Alberta. He was speaking the day after Premier Danielle Smith announced the province will hold a referendum on whether to hold a referendum on leaving Canada. Carney says Alberta is essential to our future.
9: Canada is the greatest country in the world, but it can be better, and we're working on making it better. We're working with Alberta on making it better. I look forward to working alongside Premier Smith, alongside the leader of the opposition, to build a better Alberta, build a better Canada.
1: The planned referendum will allow Alberta to start the legal process that's required to hold a different binding referendum on separation. Opinion polls have suggested the vast majority of Albertans oppose separating. Smith herself has said she supports staying with Canada. Alberta First Nations leaders are upset with Smith's decision. They say the premier appears to be ignoring their constitutional right for consultation. That's something that was laid out in a court ruling just last week. Joey Pete is Grand Chief of the Confederacy of Treaty 6 First Nations.
10: They didn't consult us regarding anything, and we've proven it in court that treaty is still living and breathing today. What I don't get is her total disregard to the First Nation.
1: And even on the pro-separation side, there's outrage over Smith's decision. David Parker, who leads one of those groups, says she betrayed her base by failing to push ahead with the original separation question. He says it's time for a new leader. Canada is boosting Ebola screening at major airports and land crossings in response to an outbreak in East Africa. Philip Lishanuk reports.
11: The Ebola outbreak in the Democratic Republic of the Congo is spreading rapidly.
12: WHO Chief Tedros Adhanom Ghebreyesus says it's raised its risk assessment from the outbreak declared a week ago.
11: To very high at the national level, high at the regional level, and low at global level.
12: Here in Canada, Chief Public Health Officer Dr. Joss Reimer says one traveler returning from Ethiopia was isolated.
13: Out of an abundance of caution, one individual in Ontario underwent precautionary testing.
12: But that person has since tested negative. Still, Andrew Lawrence from the Canadian Border Services Agency says at all border crossings, travelers who have symptoms and have been to the region must self-identify.
14: The enhanced questioning at the ports of entry kicked in on May 20th.
12: As well, a traveler diverted to Montreal from a U.S.-bound flight is found to have no symptoms and has since returned to their point of origin. Philip Lishanuk, CBC News, Toronto.
1: Ottawa says 12 Canadian activists who were detained by Israeli forces are getting urgent medical care. The group is among a flotilla of protesters who were intercepted while trying to deliver aid to Gaza. A number of those who were detained have alleged abuse at the hands of Israeli guards. One of the Canadians has told CBC News he was slashed by a soldier while trying to give prisoners water. He and others have been deported to Turkey. An Ontario judge has ruled that forcing homeless people to tear down encampments on municipal land violates their charter rights. Josette Lafleur reports.
15: We've been asking for this all along.
16: Ashley Skidema breathes a sigh of relief. She's the lawyer representing encampment residents. In court, she argued kicking people off the regionally owned property violates their charter of rights. And Justice M.R. Gibson agreed.
15: It's validating to see the court recognize the arguments that we were making.
16: The region of Waterloo has been fighting to clear the lot in order to begin work on a massive new transit hub. Down at the encampment, residents like Avery Francis say without this ruling, they would have been in a worse position.
17: I just wish we could all work together to try to clean up this community. Hopefully the government puts us in stable housing.
16: For its part, the region said it would review the decision and determine next steps in the coming days. For now, the ad hoc encampment is staying together, but its future remains uncertain. Josette Lafleur, CBC News, Kitchener, Ontario.
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Hi there, I'm Alan Neal, and this is All in a Day. Alberta Premier Danielle Smith announced there will be a new question on Albertans' ballot this fall, whether the government should look into holding a binding separatist referendum. Political panelists Janice McGregor and Susan Delacourt unpack that with the All in a Day political panel. That and more on The Week in Politics. Plus, we need contestants.

Are you willing to go hunting for items from 1986? At the Great Glebe Garage Sale, that is. We will flash back to the year Stacy Q had her big hit and the Great Glebe Garage Sale was born. All coming up on All in a Day.

0: indeed, if you can find Better Than Heaven by Stacey Q, the album, you could win the contest at the Great Glebe Garage Sale. 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All in a day, at cbc.ca. We'll explain all after 5:30. Elise Skura joining us from the CBC News Desk.
1: Thanks, Alan. It is Ottawa Race Weekend and a chance for a second-place finisher from last year to have his day. Rory Linkletter was just 10 seconds behind Albert Courier, who was later banned for 5 years for using a performance-enhancing drug. The Treasury Board is acknowledging that some departments might need to stagger the four-day-a-week return to office because of a lack of space, but they are also making a commitment to give most public servants their own dedicated workspace. People in the Outaouais and across Quebec are being asked to take care this weekend as fire season begins. The Provincial Forest Fire Protection Group says that it will be monitoring the situation and will be ready to step in if needed. And Ottawa Charge players cleaned out their lockers today. It was an emotional season that ended with a tough loss. Now they face uncertainty, not knowing who will return next season or where they will play. Alan, I'll be back with a full newscast at 5:30.
0: Thanks very much, Elise. And Doug Hempstead in, taking a look at the roads and the weather.
2: Whoo, that fudge packs a punch, doesn't it? Whee!
0: Yes.
2: Yeah.
0: That was from last half hour, in case anyone's wondering. Yes, from our guests who were here.
2: That was great.
0: You got a sugar rush.
2: Yes, indeed. Well, let's see here. In terms of weather, it's still, you know, no change in Ottawa. 19 degrees, partly cloudy, going down to 5, clear skies. 19 degrees in Kingston, mostly cloudy there, going down to 8 with clear skies. In Cornwall, 20 degrees, going down to 6. It's going to be clear everywhere except for Belleville and Trenton. 19 there, mostly cloudy. Pembroke and Petawawa, 19 degrees, mainly sunny there, going down to 5 in the upper Ottawa Valley. Maniwaki, we don't really know because they haven't been updating. There's some issue there with the weather monitoring. Certainly in the afternoon anyway, they don't update it. So I went with Gracefield, 20 degrees, mostly cloudy there, going down to 4 and clear tonight. In terms of traffic volume, well, it's busy on the westbound 417 heading out to where the road work is there around IKEA. So it's heavy on the westbound 417 from Island Park Drive right out past Woodruff. Busy eastbound on the 417 as well from the 416 just past Bayshore. There's construction, Green Bank and Baseline. Westbound Baseline is slow approaching Green Bank. It's quite heavy on westbound Hunt Club, just west of Merivale, going through Woodruff, and it stays slow all the way out to Green Bank. Backed up both directions on Hunt Club Road at Riverside, so that includes the Michael Shefflin Bridge. Riverside is still busy southbound coming down to Billings Bridge, but not as bad as it was a little while ago, so that bodes well. It's not backed up all the way to Smythe, and it's not as slow. The eastbound 417 east of downtown is great. No problems there. And then, eastbound 174 also looks fine going out to and through Orleans. There's collisions, though, and slowdowns directly across the river from Orleans in that part of Gatineau there. It's really slow on eastbound Maloney, the 148 as you're heading out to, towards Masson. Very, very slow there near the Kenny U pull and so on. It's just like really, really slow both directions. There's signs of collisions, but I'm not sure that's what's causing these slowdowns. It seems more like just busy intersections or problems with traffic signals. Alan, I'm back with more in about 20 minutes.
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0: 2K singer-songwriter Maisie Peters with Questions off her album Fluorescence that came out today. You're listening to All in a Day here on CBC Radio 1. This fall, Albertans will have an extra question to answer when they head to the ballot box. Here's how Premier Danielle Smith announced it last night on TV.
1: I am announcing today that I will be requesting our government add an additional question to the October 19th referendum vote announced previously. The additional question will be, should Alberta remain a province of Canada? Or should the government of Alberta commence the legal process required under the Canadian Constitution to hold a binding provincial referendum on whether or not Alberta should separate from Canada? Because this proposed referendum question does not directly trigger separation, but if successful, would ask Alberta's government to commence the legal process necessary to hold a binding referendum on the matter, the recent court ruling would not be applicable, and the referendum question I outlined could proceed. This question will also ensure the 700,000 signatories to both the Forever Canada petition and the Stay Free Alberta petition are respected and the will of Albertans is heard. Kicking the can down the road only prolongs a very emotional and important debate, and muzzling the voices of hundreds of thousands of Albertans wanting to be heard is unjustifiable in a free and democratic society. It's time to have a vote, understand the will of Albertans on this subject, and move on.
0: Premier Smith also said several times during the speech it would be her preference for Alberta to stay in Canada. The All in a Day political panel is here. Janice McGregor, senior reporter with CBC's Parliamentary Bureau, and Susan Delacourt, national columnist with the Toronto Star. Hello there.
2: Hi, guys.
3: Hello. Another quiet week in Canadian politics.
2: Yeah, you know, picking it right up where we left off, right? Like, literally 1 week ago, were we not here discussing Alberta the entire time? And we are still here.
0: Luckily, we got that all worked out. Didn't we sort of dust our hands at the end of last week? Susan, how surprised were you about the question on the ballot?
3: I guess maybe not surprised. You've seen Danielle Smith painting herself. And I'm going to come out on which side I'm on this one, but you've seen her increasingly paint herself into a corner to appease the separatist factions in her party. And I pretty much assume

0: last week that she was going to do something like this. I do think she has bought herself the worst of all possible worlds. We can talk about that. I've spent all day trying to sift through what could possibly go wrong, and I've got a whole list we could talk about for that.
1: This panel is not an hour.
2: Okay, before we get the worst possible

0: surprise level, surprise-o-meter here? What happened for you?
1: Okay, you know how, have you ever been in a public meeting where the debate is going on and the same arguments keep coming up, and then someone in the audience yells, just call the question, just call the question, call the vote, right? Listening to this and watching it evolve in recent months, I have the opposite feeling. I did not want this question to be called because there's a roll the dice of this. And I think anyone who watched what happened in Brexit, for example, when David Cameron thought, you know, that he was pretty sure that this would just be a way to vent the frustrations, but ultimately it would come down the right way and then everything would be fine. And even in like the decades since then, you would have to say that the public space is even more polluted and diluted than it was then. So when people say, yeah, you know, at best, it might be just a third of Albertans that might be flirting with this. Okay, but just you wait. So I think that's driving a lot of anxiety out there right now. And the knowledge that the separatist side, because they have been fighting this for so long, and because this is just the latest iteration of a number of key players who have worked together on previous fights, if you go back to sort of protests during the pandemic, the United We Roll, you know, different fights about gun control. A lot of these people, they have their network, they have their organization, they have their fundraising, they have their algorithms all figured out, they have their influencers, they're all set to go. And it's only recently that people on the Remain side, if we're going to call it that, started getting their act together. And so you sort of feel you maybe believe you have the majority, but are you as organized? And if you aren't, and, you know, mobilization is everything in a referendum turnout, are you behind in your game? And I think that's another reason maybe for anxiety.
0: Susan? That anxiety, is that, let's just go to Susan and the worst of all possible worlds. Why is this the worst of all possible worlds, Susan?
2: Well, because they've been given more time, as Janice says. They've been, basically, for listeners who may have been doing better things with their lives than listening to this all week, the ballot question is, do you want to remain in Canada, united, or do you want to kick the can down the road, to use Danielle Smith's words. She did kick the can down the road and have a full-blown referendum on independence. That is the gift of time to do all the things that Janice was just saying. It also, it's giving Albertans time to make more choices. Mm-hmm. And, you know, I was watching one commentator today saying, you know, the separation curious. Mm-hmm. There may be maybe 30% hardcore or who want separation, but there may be others who said, hey, you know what? This is working out pretty well for us, this threat of separation. Why don't we just push it farther into the future and see what more we can get? Janice and I were talking offline today, and I was telling her that I've been reading through, for my sins, David Cameron's memoir today, and the parallels to Brexit are eerily similar. He was dealing with a United Kingdom that was getting very suspicious about immigration. Look at all the immigration questions on the referendum. Yep. A party that had a hostile minority to Europe inside it. And at a time, as Janice was saying, that, you know, that side was way more organized. And one of the things he said was that this book was written after the whole thing had exploded in his face, was that they relied too much on technical arguments. Mm-hmm. And I see that, like Mark Carney's statement today, done in the, you know, the under construction House of Commons. He lived through Brexit in the UK. He was governor of the Bank of Britain at the time. And he knows about this. And technical arguments are not going to cut it. You know, if you're making up campaign signs, I take the MOU, memo of understanding, off those things. We're dealing with high emotion here.
1: Yeah, and the metaphor they were going for with the Prime Minister today, the idea, well, you know, this construction is a work in progress, and Canada is under construction too, and we're going to make it even better. I understand the metaphor. But he was standing there in his banker's suit, delivering these lines in a very low energy way. I did not feel passion from him. He was not giving the vibe of someone who was there to fix and save things. There was not sort of that conviction.

0: today, nor did you get the sense of the sleeves rolled up. So I don't know that he was matching the intensity of what we were seeing from Alberta. And exactly to Susan's point, these things are going to be gut calls. They're not going to be people sitting there going, well, how much billions for this and how much of a memorandum for that? And people are going to either identify with the freedom of it all or they're not.
1: This, we have a clip of what Carney had to say about the announcement.
2: Canada's working. We're working in a spirit of cooperative federalism to make the country better. We're renovating the country as we go, and Alberta being at the center of that is essential.
0: Cooperative federalism is a lousy bumper sticker. No, we're going to have to do better on that
3: cooperative
0: front,
3: cooperative federalism, I'm in.
4: Nothing rhymes with it. Nothing.
3: Susan,
4: absolutely nothing.
3: What do you make of Carney's performance there? Because, I mean, we're laughing, but like, if you're selling the country, if you're trying to sell this idea, what's missing here?
4: The same enthusiasm that he gives towards sports. he talks a lot about sports and he gets quite excited about them, but I would encourage him to channel that. I have some criticism of people will be saying, of course you do, of the way Pierre Poilievre handled it. And Smith. I think, you know, they say they're ardent Remain in Canada people, and then they list all the things that's wrong with Canada. Mm-hmm. You know that Danielle Smith did it twice. She did it on Thursday night and she did it again today, saying this bad thing has happened to Alberta and that's why we have to do this. Pierre Poilievre is doing, Mark Carney and Justin Trudeau did all these bad things to Canada and that's why we have to do it. Now, if you're an Albertan sitting there saying, so I'm just gonna say that I'm happy with the status quo then? I think all of them have got to up their game if they really are doing the Remain in Canada thing.
1: What did you make of what Poilievre had to say, Janice?
0: Well, I think he's got a very potentially fraught road in front of him. He wants to use this to champion what a conservative government would do in Ottawa instead of a liberal government. We saw that in his commentary today. But I think the reality is that if his entire Alberta caucus and he, as someone who represents an Alberta riding and has Alberta roots, if they're going to vigorously campaign on the Remain side of this, they are going to have to reckon with some in their base who come from the Reform Party tradition and have deep roots in the grievance politics of Western alienation. That part of the Conservative family is, you know, there will be crossover in that Venn diagram with this separatist movement. Mm. What does that look like on the ground? It's just like Danielle Smith has these same issues at the riding level, right? Among her party's grassroots. I will be very interested to see if 100% of her caucus are prepared to, as she suggested last night, campaign to Remain in Canada, because that's not sort of the signals that have been sent on many occasions from the UCP. And certainly they've already deposed one leader for not being sufficiently attuned to that part of the party. So yeah, I think Poilievre and Smith has something in common there, not just thinking about the unity of the country, but thinking about the unity of their movements at this moment.
1: I mean, we were talking earlier in the week on this program about the David Eby, Mark Carney meeting as well. What do you think came out of that could have influenced this as well? Like I am wondering if we're just going to see premier meeting after premier meeting. Let's see what we can get as this keeps going. But what do you make of what we saw between Eby and Carney this week?
0: Carney seemed to suggest on social media, he didn't scrum after, that they too would get a deal for everybody. I think I call it whack-a-mole on TV, right? Just someone else pops up and says, what about me and my issues? You know, okay, here. And today, even at the construction site there on Parliament Hill, he was sort of saying, well, I have people who are talking to people about Churchill Falls and sorting that, you know. Everybody gets special attention when you're noisy, I guess. But, you know, something interesting is going to happen next week. And Danielle Smith brought this up. The Western premiers are all getting together. And she is the host of the meeting. I'm trying to imagine David Eby, Wob Kanu, Scott Moe, Danielle Smith, and the premiers from the territory in a room,

0: Right now, just right now, at this moment.
1: She took a shot at David Eby today.
0: What? Yes. Called him obstructionist. Yes, his fault.
1: That's right. Yeah. And, you know, one of the things that Alberta is mad about.
0: Yeah.
1: And a shot at the NDP as well.
0: And a shot at First Nations and suggesting that on the agenda would be reopening Section 35 of the Constitution because these treaty rights were never meant to keep evolving. I'm trying to imagine a universe in which a premier like Wob Kanu's like, cool. Yeah. Let's do this.
1: Seems fine.
0: Yeah. I'm up for it. Like, really? Now we're going to reopen the Constitution too? How many referendums on unity and the Constitution? Okay, great. This is... Oh, and did I mention Kuzma? Yay! Totally quiet summer, everyone. Sounds great.
1: Yes, and Janice, do we have time? Janice noticed something really interesting today, too, was the separatists, the vocal ones on social media. Mm. And my ears pricked up when Janice mentioned it, because they're saying, we don't like this path that Mark Carney's taking us on away from the United States. And that's a red flashing light. You know, that we know the Trump administration's interest in any kind of disruption. The fact that they're inviting it, I'm sitting here shaking my head. That's, again, on our hour-long show, that would be one of the things I'd be talking about too. I think last week we closed with me saying, this is a complete mess.
2: Yeah.
1: It just got messier.
2: The podcast that Susan will do at one point is just the worst things in the world.
0: But when things are under construction, it's often messy,
2: It's
0: Susan.
2: Often messy under construction.
0: Renovations are hard.
2: Can I just ask, before we go, though, about the concerns about the environment right now? 14 Liberal MPs sending that letter to the Prime Minister back in April, concerns about what they saw backsliding on the environment. What's going to happen with that, Janice?
0: Speaking of party unity, this is the fire burning on Mark Carney's doorstep, right? Because he has to take his entire caucus with him. And I think this time last week we were talking about how the so-called climate caucus was meeting in the aftermath of sort of the changes on the carbon pricing with Alberta. I don't think it's a surprise. We don't know if these 14 cited in the Radio Canada report are exactly the climate caucus or whether some of them are, but some of them aren't. We don't know that. But the idea that there is a group in caucus that is concerned enough about backsliding to be putting it to paper and then wanting the world to know about it through a media leak, that's a shot across the bow, right? We know there are Liberals past and present who really feel the brand is being eroded that way and worry about their flank, their environmental left flank. So, that's out there too for him to manage because he's got to keep the Liberal Party united before he can keep the country united, right? He can't be, there's too many flanks to this war.
2: All right. Who knows what'll happen by next week? Janice McGregor, Susan Delacorte. Thanks
0: as always.
2: It's all
0: about hope and positivity.
1: That's right.
2: We'll turn that around. Janice McGregor, thanks, guys.
1: Thanks.
2: Janice McGregor is senior reporter with CBC's Parliamentary Bureau and Susan Delacorte, national columnist with the Toronto Star. If you have thoughts on what they had to say, all in a day at cbc.ca. Doug Hempstead in, taking a look at the roads.
3: The wrong, though. There is something that rhymes with cooperative federalism. Mm. It's coagulative fanaticism.
2: That's right. Coagulant.
3: Janice
2: McGregor said, did AI tell you that?
3: I have these ridiculous rhyming dictionaries bookmarked.
2: Coagulant. Yeah, the bumper sticker does write itself.
3: Does, then. See?
2: Yes.
3: Yeah. I got a bunch of them, but I think the other ones will probably get me in trouble. It's busy on the westbound 417 from Parkdale out to the other side of Woodruff. Eastbound 417 briefly busy around Bayshore. That's the other side of the construction zone there. There's an earlier collision on the westbound 417 right at Carling. The Carling exit is not a pleasant thing. It's backed up there onto the highway again, so I wouldn't, check out Carling as some sort of express workaround for the slowdowns in the 417. For me, and I'm going to whisper this, Meadowlands. Westbound baseline is also busy approaching Merivale. I'm back after the news.
2: Thanks very much, Doug. 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It's 5:30.
4: This is CBC News. Good afternoon. It's partly cloudy and 19 degrees in Ottawa. I'm Elise Skura with the latest from the CBC Ottawa newsroom. It was locker cleanout day for the Ottawa Charge. The team played their last game together Wednesday when they lost in the playoff final to Montreal. As players break for the summer, questions remain about what the team could look

0: look like and where they'll play next season. Sana Choi has more.
1: At the team's final press conference of the season, emotions from the Walter Cup loss were still fresh for Ottawa Charge forward Rebecca Leslie.
2: Still upset, still disappointed, but just feeling a lot of gratitude for our group.
1: A group that could soon see some big changes. Four new teams will join the Professional Women's Hockey League next season, and players will be on the move. In the first phase of the expansion, each existing team can protect only a few players, meaning some of the Charge will stay while others could go. Head coach Carla McLeod.
3: The expansion piece for the league is beyond our realm. And we just have to respond to what we know.
1: General manager Michael Hirschfeld said management hasn't decided who they will protect. A decision will be announced in the coming weeks.
4: It's going to be a tough process. That's just the reality of it.
1: Hirschfeld said the team will also soon find out if they'll play at TD Place, where they play during the regular season, or at their playoff home at the Canadian Tire Centre.
4: We've had great experiences in both arenas, so whatever happens for next season, we know we're going to be in a good spot.
1: Sana Choi, CBC News, Ottawa.
0: Public servants tired of booking a desk in advance are being promised some relief. A new memo says the upcoming deadline to work in office 4 days a week comes with an aim to get most employees a dedicated workspace. But the Secretary of the Treasury Board acknowledges that could take some work. Bill Matthews says that unions have told the federal government this is important. Some floors, though, could need a redesign. He also underscored the need to meet a return to office deadline this July while acknowledging a lack of office space could mean staggered implementation. One of the elite athletes competing in this year's Ottawa Race Weekend says he has unfinished business. Last year, Rory Linkletter came second in the marathon, trailing just 10 seconds behind the winner, Albert Courier. That runner was later issued a 5-year ban for using performance-enhancing drugs. As Joseph Tunney reports, Linkletter now sees his chance.
5: But hopefully justice can be served in like a way like this weekend, like, because I think that would be poetic, right? Like,
6: if Calgary-born Rory Linkletter had won last year's marathon, it would have been his first victory at that distance. He finished with a time of 2 hours, 8 minutes, and 31 seconds, seconds behind first. In March, first-place winner Albert Courier was banned following 3 failed drug tests. All of the runner's results since October were disqualified, including his third-place finish in New York. But Run Ottawa said earlier this year, the Athletics Integrity Unit told them there was no evidence of doping in Courier's samples collected in Ottawa. So his results in last year's race were unaffected. Linkletter says it didn't sit right with him.
5: To me, it's like, I can't trust anything he ever did, so I do feel kind of robbed.
6: Linkletter says that despite Courier no longer competing, Sunday's race won't be easy. But he's gunning for first.
5: And I think it would mean just a little bit more just to get that the next year. So,
6: Joseph Tunney, CBC News, Ottawa.
0: Police in the Outaouais say an Ottawa cyclist is dead after a collision with a school bus in Chelsea. They say the 36-year-old man was attempting to cross Route 105 when he was hit by the bus. It was carrying several students at the time, but none were injured in the collision. Across Quebec, drought is settling in and the risk of fire is increasing. The province's Forest Fire Prevention Agency is warning residents to be cautious over the weekend, all the way from the Outaouais region to the Gaspé Peninsula and the North Shore. SOPFU's Philippe Bergeron says that the agency is confident it has the resources it needs.
7: We did hire more firefighters, more people, and more equipment to be more resilient. So we did that within 2 years.
0: But Bergeron says other provinces will step in if needed. Quebec Premier Christine Fréchette says Albertans should decide what comes next for them. She was asked for her reaction to Danielle Smith's announcement of a vote on whether to hold a referendum on separating from Canada. With Quebec's own history on independence and the Parti Québécois leading in the polls, the CAQ leader says that her priority is looking out for the interests of her province. And finally, Premier Doug Ford is railing against a recent ruling on an encampment. It bars the region of Waterloo from removing people from a homeless encampment on municipal property, saying it violates their rights under the Charter of Rights and Freedoms. Here's some of what the Premier said.
8: It's the most ridiculous ruling I've ever seen. Don't get me wrong, I have a great deal of respect for our judge's Supreme Court, but he comes out with this cockamamie idea that they're going to hold up an encampment, they're going to hold up transit. So for, what, 30 people, they're going to hold up millions and millions of riders, communities and everything, saying you can't go in there, you can't touch them. So guess what, folks? Anyone can show up in your backyard. I wish they'd show up in this judge's backyard and set up camp.
0: The local MPP, Aislinn Clancy, says that the premier needs to lead with compassion. That Green Party politician says that Ford should listen to experts and municipal leaders calling for more investments in affordable housing, as well as mental health and addiction supports. And that's all the news for now. Here's Doug with a look at the roads.
9: Well, it's not been as bad this afternoon as it has been some of the other afternoons. It doesn't say that there's still not some serious slowdowns, and it's going to be a weekend of widespread road closures and disruptions. Westbound 417 is still quite busy approaching the area where the construction zone is there in the West End, in and around IKEA. So it's heavy from Island Park Drive right out to the set of Woodruff. It's heavy eastbound approaching it as well, coming from the 416 past Bayshore to nearly Pinecrest, so... It's sort of stayed that way this afternoon. It hasn't gotten any worse. And that's despite the fact that there's actually a collision on the westbound 417 right at Carling at the moment. Northbound Island Park Drive is busy, but not for as long as it was. It's still quite heavy, but from like Richmond Road to the Champlain Bridge, and the Champlain Bridge is fine. If this was like a regular time, like let's say this was like 2 weeks ago or whatever, it would be just absolutely fantastic on the Kitsap-Meekan. There's no backup there at all. The only place where it's changed is the westbound Kitsap-Meekan right where it ends. So it's heavy from just after Woodruff right up to Carling because of the closures on the 417. The scenic route is busier. And also is problematic on Carling and on southbound Woodruff and southbound Maitland coming from Carling. Both of those are slow and so are the ramps. As westbound Carling is busy in and around Britannia too. The other bridges seem pretty good. The only one that's a little bit busy is the Chaudière Bridge. This is your arriving in Hull, but there's nothing beyond it, like in Hull, keeping it that way. And there's nothing backed up waiting to get on those bridges. Like the McDonald Cartier Bridge, it looks like it does at like 4 a.m. It's just totally efficient there at the moment. Eastbound 417 east of downtown looks great. No problems on the 174 going out to and through Orleans. This is fantastic. It's almost worth it. If you got home, come on back and just try driving around. You're going to enjoy it for the first time this week. One other place you should stay away from, though, is southbound Riverside. As you're approaching Billings Bridge, that's still quite slow because of construction and also another collision. This one's right near Pleasant Park. So just a couple as you're approaching Bank Street. Alan, I'm back one more time just before 6.
10: Thanks very much, Doug. And weather-wise, we got clear, low of 5 degrees Saturday, high of 21, the winds gusting up to 40 kilometers an hour in the morning, a low of 10. Sunday, showers, a high of 14 and a low of 12. And then Monday, high of 21, low of 11. And of course, on Saturday, there will both be people running in that high of 21, UV index 8 or very high. There will also be people shopping at the Great Glebe Garage Sale. In fact, the Great Glebe Garage Sale celebrates 40 years of Ottawans rummaging through racks and boxes for the sweetest deal this year. So I thought we would go back in time to where it did all begin. In fact, as I mentioned earlier, Glebe Report, June 7th, 1986, was advertising the fact that there would be a major community success with a square mile of attic and basement treasures and bargains galore. They were right about that in the long run, of course. So for today's show, we go back to 1986 with Diane McIntyre, who helped organize the very first Great Glebe Garage Sale that year. Earlier today, Diane and I met up and she told me what it was all about.
11: Well, it started percolating in the brains of the Glebeites because every weekend there seemed to be a different garage sale on a different street and cars were racing up and down our streets. And a lot of people parking in front of your house and parking all over the place and hauling back their stuff and making noise and, you know. So it was a bit of a zoo. And so we thought as a Glebe Community Association, why don't we just have one big sale where we can advertise and people can come and everybody can have a sale in their driveway. And then the businesses joined in along Bank Street as well. So, and we also thought that if the community association promoted it, perhaps we could

0: do it to support a good cause. And so collectively we decided that the Ottawa Food Bank would be a good thing to support. So by having one big collective sale, we were able to have everybody in the community have an opportunity to have a sale and to advertise it as the Great Glebe Garage Sale, like 1 square mile of sales.
1: Do you remember whose idea the name was, the Great Glebe Garage Sale?
0: I don't remember specifically, but it might have been Dawn Finless. Because he was on the board at that time. And the first year, he coordinated the whole thing. And after he retired from it, I took it on. And at that time, Alan, we had maps where we had a map of the Glebe, and we'd mark all the places, for instance, that had children's bicycles, or a set of Royal Dalton, or a car, or whatever.
1: You made guides for people?
0: Well, we actually asked people to indicate what special items they were selling, and we had a map, and the map had marked on it where you could find bicycles, for instance, like children's bicycles.
1: This is the map I need now, Diane. Why? What happened to that idea?
0: I don't know. I searched through my boxes, but it's 40 years ago, and I could not find one of those maps. I'm sorry. I wish we had it now. I do.
1: You know how helpful that would be, but I mean, I guess that also takes away from part of the hunt, that if you know you're going.
0: The hunt is what a lot of people are after. I mean, now there's buses that come in from all over the bloody place. You've got buses coming from Montreal. You've got buses coming from Smith Falls. You've got all kinds of people who come in by the busload to shop at the Great Glebe Garage Sale because it's quite well known.
1: What has been the toughest thing about running the Great Glebe Garage Sale?
0: It was getting coordinators for each street to go around at the end of the day to collect the receipts for the food bank was something. And now they've got this wonderful idea of having a tent outside the metro on Bank Street, and they can drop it off and get their receipt. So, which is good.
1: No more of those individual coordinating on every street.
0: You have to collect the money and add it up and, you know, figure out who had given what. All of the participants are asked to give 10% of their proceeds to the Ottawa Food Bank because we thought, well, that's a good cause to support as a community. That's a good thing to do. And since 1992, the Great Glebe Garage Sale has contributed $321,940 to the Ottawa Food Bank.
1: If you think back to 1986, like, did any of you have the sense that this was going to be going on for 40 years? Like, were you thinking you were creating something that would have that kind of longevity?
0: I was hoping that we were creating some sort of a movement. And at the end of the day, we even had the Salvation Army come around with their trucks to pick up any leftovers. So, you know, so that nobody had extra garbage on the following week. And so it seemed to work, and it's been working ever since, which is fantastic news. And I salute all the people who've carried it on.
1: Diane McIntyre talking to me earlier today, and she was there when the Great Glebe Garage Sale started 40 years ago in 1986. Now, as she mentioned there, $321,000, they could only find back in the books for as far as, you know, 1992. So 6 years before that, they've donated to the food bank as well. And a reminder that if you are gathering money this weekend, if you are looking for the place to send it in just outside Metro, they have a stand now. That is where you can go to donate all your money for that. And Diane will be at a table dedicated to the group Reimagine Ottawa, so you'll be able to find her, maybe share your memories of 1986 with her. But 1986 may seem a long time

0: ago to some of you who are struggling to remember who Stacey Q was as we hear her ideal vocals here. But what are the chances that on people's lawns and driveways and sidewalks will be items from that very year when the sale began? So we wanted to find out. So we asked three people to take on that challenge. And in a way, we are asking all listeners to take on that challenge because this contest is open to anyone who wants to be part of it. Aaron Kometchik is a thrifter and first timer at the garage sale. Anahi Reyes is a regular at the Great Glebe garage sale. And some might also know her as the organizer of the local crafters group Café Olen. And also with me, CBC Environment and Climate Change reporter Stu Mills. Because what is more environmental than searching out items from 1986? He's also one of the station's best secondhand treasure hunters. They are all with me now, with Aaron here in the studio, and Stu and I are at home. Hello there.
1: Hi, Alan. I'm home strategizing for the best way to win this contest.
0: I know you are. The others are seeing this as a friendly competition, and Stu
1: I
0: is...
1: I think it is. It's a contest. Am I right about that? I could be wrong about that.
0: It is a contest. Yes, that's right. Okay. That's right. And good. Aaron, how are you feeling about taking this on?
2: I'm feeling like I suddenly have many more goals for tomorrow than I initially thought.
0: What were your original goal for tomorrow prior to this contest being announced?
2: Well, this is my first time going to the Great Glebe garage sale, so my initial...
0: Oh, Stu is rubbing his hands together now. He's like, okay, one down. Okay, so this is your first time.
2: Yeah.
0: Okay, so what were you thinking was going to be happening tomorrow?
2: My thinking was it was going to be like when a bunch of houses on the same street do all of their like yard sales and garage sales on the same day, mm-hmm. but times 1,000 basically.
0: So you've never quite experienced the madness.
2: Correct.
0: Of this. Okay. All right. That's good. That's good. Perhaps you'll have a fresh insight and fresh outlook on this as you head out there.
2: Or maybe beginner's luck.
0: Maybe beginner's luck. Exactly. Anahi, how familiar are you with Great Glebe garage sale?
3: I go every year, Alan. I am a big patron of the arts.
0: Okay, is it the big patron of the arts and thrifting as well?
3: Yeah, absolutely. I love thrifting for all crafting tools and materials, and I just have a good time drinking my iced coffee and walking around the Glebe.
0: Okay, so perhaps we should compare credentials here. Your best score at a garage sale before tomorrow has been Stu.
1: I bought a car, Alan.
0: Okay, so if anyone's selling a 1986 car, Stu Mills could come back with it.
1: No, this was, I think it'd be around 15 or 16 years ago. I was there with my daughter, who was probably 11 or so, and someone had left their garage open at the Great Glebe garage sale. And inside, covered in a lot of dust, was a yellow 1973 Volvo 144. And it wasn't even in the garage sale, but I tucked my business card under the wiper.
0: I don't know.
1: And a year later, I brought it home when he finally said, I got to get rid of this thing.
0: That doesn't count. That's not something you got at the garage sale.
1: No, okay.
0: Okay.
1: That counts.
0: I'm making the rules. So I'm
1: going to work the garage sale. I'm buying stuff that's not for sale yet.
0: Aaron, best find?
3: I think there's going to be some cheating here.
0: Yeah, I know. Don't worry. We're watching him very carefully, Anahi. Don't worry. Aaron, what's your best find so far?
2: One of my favorite hobbies is baking. So I usually go for a lot of like baking dishes when okay. I go for finding things secondhand. And recently I got for my birthday, I was making my own birthday cake and I was able to find a very nice like cake plate or platter to put my cake on.
0: Nice. Okay.
2: So it was a double birthday gift.
0: As you see, and you stuck with the actual idea of picking something up at the garage sale as the question indicated originally. This is good. Anahi, best find ever at a garage sale?
3: I need to tell you, I moved to Ottawa in 2015, and in 2016, I went to the Great Glebe garage sale, and I built my entire yarn stash with $20 just from that
0: wow.
3: day.
0: Wow. Okay.
3: I know. That kept me knitting and crocheting for years.
0: So that's good, because that you bring us to the idea of the amount of money that you're allowed to spend. Okay, so
3: right.
0: we need you to find an item from 1986. It can be any kind of item. This could be clothes. It could be yarn. It could be a birthday dish. It could be a car. But you can only spend $19.86. on this item. So

0: Well, this may imply haggling as well.
1: Might be a toy car. Then.
0: Yeah, might be a toy car, exactly. Or maybe Stu's just that good. Maybe he'll walk in and say, you know, that 1986 car is Honda is looking a little beat up. Can I buy it for $19.86?
2: Yeah. I'm forbidden from bringing home $20 cars.
0: That's where your partner has drawn the line. Okay, no, yeah, no more $20 cars. Okay, does the price scare anyone right now, Aaron?
1: You know, secondhand, I don't think I'm not too scared, I don't think.
0: Okay, that's good. Anai, you think, well, you've already shown you can do 20, you made an entire yarn collection of $20. So 19.
3: You know, 10 years ago, though, I don't know. Inflation is feeling rough.
0: This is where, are you a good haggler, Anai?
3: No, I'm so nervous. I don't like to haggle.
0: So you're just like, can I have this for $19.86? No, I can't. Okay, never mind. You move on. I'm like you. I lack that instinct. Stu, do you think you can get a deal for $19.86?
2: I do. Yeah, I do. And I can't decide whether to follow my brain or my heart. If I follow my heart, I want to go with something from Expo 86 because I just noticed that May 4th was the 40th anniversary. I was there, Alan, Expo 86, and I'd love to find an Expo 86 hat or something. And $19, I think that's doable. But my brain tells me if I choose something from the TV show Dallas,
0: you could win this competition.
2: I win instantly because I know where that TV show is in your heart. So I just did some wikiing and I see the show ran from 78 to 91. Unless that's wrong and you need to correct the wiki, but
0: no, that is correct. Okay. If we're not counting the following TV movies. Yeah,
2: those are the two possible strategies I'd like to pursue here.
0: Okay, there is a bonus point for any Dallas items that come in, from what I understand. But
3: noted.
0: Yeah, I'm just saying that if I end up being the judge, but that's what you don't know is who will be judging the competition. So yes, you do have to find something from the year 1986, or at least that you feel you can defend it. Also, you do have to take a photo of yourself in that actual location. So this cannot be like found at home and brought over. Oh, my friend put this on the table at the exact. Yes, Stu, cross that off the list as well, please. Thank you. So you do have to send proof as you're getting it. And admittedly, outfits, for instance, it would be trickier to indicate for sure that they're from 1986, or if you found a fine piece of pottery, for instance. But if you can make a case for it being from 1986, I think Stu is the only person who was alive in 1986 on our panel, possibly.
2: Put too fine a point on it, but sure.
0: Aaron, sure. Am I allowed to ask how familiar you are with the year 1986?
1: How familiar am I?
0: do you listen to 80s music at all?
1: I listened to a lot of 80s music in my dad's car growing up.
0: Listened. Duh. Past tense. Like a long time ago. Okay. So again, slight advantage towards Stu, perhaps in being able to spot the things immediately. But if you pace yourselves and keep looking at the dates on things, that's possible. And I, do you think you know what you're going to aim for?
3: I really don't. But I have a good eye for like vintage fashion. So I think I'm going to go for clothing first.
0: Yes.
3: I'm pretty sure I can identify some like dresses from the 80s.
0: Okay. And then, you know, we'll get our fashion historian team going to ensure that it's legitimate when we put that to the test. Aaron, what might you... This is a very serious competition. Aaron, what do you think you might aim towards?
1: This is in a very consistent fashion with my previous answers. It's probably going to have to be like any kind of glassware or baking dishes, because I'm very familiar with a lot of the styles and art on them from the 80s because of my parents and grandparents, and that they have all that stuff that kind of, the glassware that kind of lasts forever and you can't find anymore.
0: Absolutely. Okay, this is good. You all have strategies. You all have, so you can spend $19.86 on something from 1986. If anybody's listening and wants to take part, and some of you have already emailed in, so, you know, Mahela, if you want to take part, Sheon, if you want to take part, David, if you want to take part, Josh, anybody who's sending in these emails now, yes, you can take this on. If you may triumph over any of these three right now, that we don't know that they know what they're doing. They could be completely misleading us at this point. Also, do not send Stu tips. Like, if you already have Stu's email thinking, oh, I'm going to help the CBC guy, do not send him notes saying, I have something from 1986. He's not supposed to have the upper hand that way. And you need to get it, of course, by 4 o'clock on Saturday. All right. Is everybody ready?

0: I think so.
1: Okay.
2: Ready.
1: Yeah. Okay. Yeah. Thank you all for taking part in this, and we will have you on Monday's show to find out what you came up with. Good luck, guys.
0: Thank you.
3: Thanks, all right. Good luck, everybody.
1: Nobody's saying good luck to Stu. That's interesting. Okay, that's it. The spirit is not there yet. The competition has begun. It's an 80s contest. Nobody says good luck. Aaron Kometchik and Anais Reyes and CBC's Stu Mills are a Great Leap Garage Sale 40th Anniversary Treasure Hunters. A note, after the garage sale, Anais is going to be inviting folks to the Mayfair Theater, where the Café au Lane Group are hosting Crafters Afternoon at the Movies, and tomorrow's screening will be Ocean's 11 at 12:30 at the Mayfair Theater. If only it was something from 1986. At 12:30 at the Mayfair Theater. Flashing back one more time to 1986 now.

0: Thank you, Mr. Winwood. And Doug Hempstead is in, taking a look, last look at the roads.
1: Mm-hmm. Well, you know, it's, I'm not hearing any license to ill.
2: That's on Monday.
1: On Monday, all right. Fair enough. That's a that's a good Monday album. Westbound 417, heavy from Carlin. Right out to the other side of Woodruff there, the construction zone, busy eastbound on the 417 from the 416 to Greenbank, Pinecrest rather, and it's still busy on Hunt Club Road, westbound Woodruff. Yes, a lot of road closures this weekend. Good luck getting around if you choose to. Alan, see you Monday.
0: Yeah, see you Monday. Time to tell you put the show together this week. Our associate producers, Luke O'Brien, Mario Carlucci, Liam Baker, Sophia Marnouche, and Isabel Harder. Technical production on All in a Day by Pascal Jobin. Jennifer Taylor is our music programmer, and All in a Day was produced this week by Denise Fung and Olivia Robinson. Good luck in either hunting or running or whatever you're doing this weekend. Take care of yourselves and each other. I'll talk to you Monday. I'm Alan Neal. Bye-bye.
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3: 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Your World Tonight is coming up next. Then, in half an hour, it's As It Happens.
5: Hello, I'm Neil Kirksall. Former Cabinet Minister Monty Solberg weighs in on Alberta's referendum about whether to have a second binding referendum on sovereignty and says he understands it, though he insists he's on Team Remain.
6: We cannot kick this can down the road. We need to get direction from all Albertans on this matter now.
7: It will cause untold economic strife, and it will cause untold emotional strife for a question that will have zero results.
8: It is a plan that is polarizing people and politicians of all stripes. Alberta's fall referendum that will put the question of secession to provincial

0: residents. Vanessa Haynes is one of 40 people who has been living at the encampment for the last 2 years. She says she's there because she's addicted to drugs and adds she's happy with the ruling because the encampment has been a big support.
1: I also just still need a lot more help from the community. I don't think a lot of people understand addiction and how hard it is to overcome.
0: The region of Waterloo is one of a number

0: evening at 6:28. I'm Elise Scurrow with the latest from the CBC Ottawa newsroom. The federal government says it is committed to bringing back assigned seating for most public servants. The Treasury Board said today it will move away from a model of booking shared workspaces in advance, but given space constraints, says the move could take some time. The general manager of the Ottawa Charge says no decisions have been made about which players it will protect from an expansion draft. The Professional Women's Hockey League is adding 4 teams next season. And Ottawa Race Weekend is kicking off, and One Walker will be marking a major milestone. Organizers say Roy Allen is set to become the first Canadian centenarian to take part. Allen says he's raising money for 4 organizations that help seniors like him. More news at 7 o'clock here on CBC Radio 1. That's 91.5 FM in Ottawa. Now here's your Ottawa weather forecast. Clear skies tonight with a low of +5 degrees. Tomorrow starts off sunny, turns into a mix of sun and cloud through the afternoon, and winds will gust up to 40 kilometers an hour. The high is 21 degrees, the UV index very high. Skies become cloudy through the evening and rain is set to begin after midnight. The low is 10 degrees. Taking a look at your Sunday, showers during the day, the high 14 degrees. Cloudy at night, a 40% chance of more wet weather, low 12.
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3: Good evening, I'm Chris Howden. This is As It Happens. Tonight.
2: Staying power. Alberta announces a vote on whether to hold a vote on whether to separate, and a former Conservative cabinet minister tells us about his plan to convince as many people as possible that Canada's union is worth preserving.
3: He was restrained without restraint, and now people in Ireland are demanding answers after the death of a black man who was suspected of shoplifting and set upon by security guards.
2: Biting her tongue, a Jamaican politician tells us what it was like to be interrupted in Parliament for speaking patois, or Jamaican, and why she's speaking out about speaking it.
3: Pup quiz. When Victor Ball got his university degree today, he was accompanied by his service dog, Kopeck, who joined him for every class he took, and ultimately should also have been given a degree.
2: Last laugh, Stephen Colbert's Late Show has come to an end. A longtime writer for the show tells us the host's finely tuned moral compass guided the writer's room even on the toughest days.
3: And suit your selfie. Everybody wants their photo taken with one Parisian celebrity.

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1: Hi, I'm Giacomo Panico. 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
0: 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Coming up in an hour, it's Ideas with Nahla Ayed.
3: The Wonderful Wizard of Oz was an instant bestseller in 1900. 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Coming up on Ideas.
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5: My position is to stay. I believe Albertans should remain in Canada.
4: Alberta Premier Danielle Smith says she wants her province to stay a part of Canada, and she will do everything in her power to convince Albertans to want the same. That comes one day after she announced that her province will hold a referendum toward another referendum on separation.
5: I believe Canada is working better every day, and that it can work even better in the future if we keep fighting together to keep Alberta and Canada forever strong and free.
4: The premier says she is honoring the choice of hundreds of thousands of Albertans who she says want to settle the debate. Well, Smith's decision has provoked a lot of reaction, including from Prime Minister Mark Carney, as well as opposition leader Pierre Poilievre. David Thurton has the details.
6: Canada's working. We're working in a spirit of cooperative federalism to make the country better. We're renovating the country as we go, and Alberta being at the center of that is essential.
7: Prime Minister Mark Carney's first comments after the Alberta government announced a referendum on a referendum.

to be this bad? Like, did we overlook some things? But they don't do that. They never did. I worked with them for over 24 years on the front line. I have never once seen them say to themselves, let's go back and review this case. This isn't really the outcome that should have happened. Maybe we're missing something. Never once seen them ever do that. They cover it up. They just keep on going.